0: Manning, Heisman Trophy candidate, best player is Colin Simmons on the defensive line, probably the top player in the SEC to be drafted out of there. So, you know, these guys have talent all over the field. But Sark said this after the game, if they don't shore some things up on their offensive line and run the ball a little bit better, it's going to be tricky. They went through some growing pains, I think, on the O-line, but Arch Manning is just, he grew up in front of a college football audience through the back half of last season, played extremely well, and I expect him to continue that.
1: All right, I'm big on overreacting, Heather. So before we let you go, give us your biggest winner, your biggest loser, and the biggest overreaction after week one.
0: Oh, okay. Biggest winner, I would say LSU, because they're at the epicenter of college football right now. The way they played, I just thought, you know, they were the total package. Biggest loser was the ACC as a whole conference, because they went 1-5 against Power 4 opponents with a margin of minus 80 in those games, both historically bad for week one in the ACC. And then biggest overreaction. Ooh, that's tough. My mind immediately goes to Dabo, but I don't think there's an overreaction this year. So I would say biggest overreaction. Maybe something on Oregon. Trying to think. There were so many teams that yanked their QBs in the third quarter. I don't know. What am I missing?
1: No, Oregon's a good call.
2: Yeah.
1: I think a lot of people just want them to completely dominate. And to your point, it's week one. There's no preseason. It took them a while to get themselves together. They got themselves together with a W. So I think that's an excellent call on your part. Well, we thank you for your time, and we look forward to catching up with you as much as we can this college football season, Heather.
0: I'll talk football all day long, my friends. Let's go.
1: Heather Dinich joining us here on Amber and Ian here with home team Brandon Leake and Andre Snellings. All right, coming up, which of last year's Super Bowl participants will make the biggest step backwards in 2026? We get to that here on Amber and Ian on ESPN Radio and the ESPN app.
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2: The Dallas Cowboys have made it a point to be brazen about not taking crap from anybody. 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

0: 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I love this. I always love this in any time of the year, Andre. Any sport, any season, any time. I love the fact when you get the chance to overreact.
1: Mm-hmm. Yep. I mean, it's been a week. That means that you already know what the champion's going to look like, right?
0: It's the time to do it. No time better than now. We'll throw it to Justin, who will help us overreact to the NFL offseason moves.
2: Well, thanks, guys. It is certainly fun to have the NFL back, but obviously we've all been overreacting to the offseason, and we're only going to continue overreacting as the season gets going. So let's talk about some of the biggest moves of the offseason. There were plenty, and how they might impact the upcoming.

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0: Happy Tuesday morning, everybody. Welcome into Morning Jocks. Conrad Van Order and Damian Mitchell with you for the next hour as we get you caught up on everything going on around the college football world as we finally were able to put a bow on week one last night after a nearly two-hour delay there in Tallahassee. SMU and Florida State were able to face off, and that was the final game of week one. So now we can turn the page to week two. So we will go over a very interesting game last night, to say the least, and kind of get you ready, a little bit of a preview for what's to come this upcoming weekend. We've got some audio from both Kalen DeBoer and Alex Golish for you to hear as they spoke with the media yesterday, and kind of their closing thoughts on week one and what they saw, where those teams need to improve going in to week two. Because the good news, right, if you're Auburn, is that you have Southern Miss waiting you this weekend. And so, you hope that that's an opponent that, not that you don't need to take them seriously, but an opponent that coming into Jordan-Hare will give you an opportunity to try to iron out some of the issues that you saw against Baylor this past weekend in Atlanta. And on the opposite side of that for Alabama, right, it's, all right, week one was your tune-up against East Carolina. Going out there, first start for a lot of these people, either in their college football careers or just kind of as a unit within their own position groups or their side of the football. But now you've got to go on the road in the SEC to take on a Kentucky team that looks like they're, you know, probably the best version of Kentucky that we will have seen in a few years. But we will certainly a bigger test for Alabama than what they saw in week one. So we'll let you hear from both of the head coaches as they kind of get everything set up for week two for their respective programs. And we've also got some overreactions from the first weekend of the college football season. Just some things that as I was sitting there watching games and, thinking to myself, is this an overreaction? Is this more reality? And so I'll share some of those and we'll get Damian to tell me if I'm crazy or if he saw some of the same things too over the weekend, but should be a lot of fun there. But nonetheless, let's start off with what we saw last night. So did you you make it through the whole thing?
1: Yes.
0: Yeah.
1: It was a struggle.
0: It was. Yeah, I was I wanted to go to sleep, but unfortunately the game was much more competitive than I had kind of expected it to be, especially late. And a lot of people going to be sleepy today if you stayed up until I think I went to bed. It was around 11:30 when the game ended last night, our time. But nonetheless, the game was supposed to kick off a lot earlier than it did. So it was supposed to start around 6:30 our time. And then you find out that there's been a power outage there at Doak Campbell. And so that would start off a 1-hour and 45-minute delay while they tried to get the power back on there at the stadium. And even once they did that, there were a lot of things that were still unavailable to them. It was just, I don't think anybody wanted to have to postpone the game until today. Because, just think about how quick of a turnaround that is for whoever you're going to be playing this weekend coming up. Yeah, nobody wanted to do that. So they wanted to get the game in last night, and they did, after an 1-hour and 45-minute delay. So when they started the game last night there at Doak Campbell, they did not have full stadium lights. They did not have PA speakers. They did not have a ref mic. They didn't have their iPads that they use on the sideline to draw up things. They didn't have that. They didn't have coach-to-player communications, so you couldn't send the plays into the helmet. That was not available at that time. The scoreboard didn't work, and they didn't have video replay either. So
1: it was just old school football.
0: It was
1: baby.
0: Just old school football. So they didn't have any of those things at the start of the game. Now things started to come back online as the game went on, but at the beginning of the game, it was just, all right, go out there and let's go play and see what happens. So that, kind of exciting, just kind of a different way. And like Damian said, just kind of good old school football for a little bit there last night. But it was one of those games where SMU, if you went and looked back, at the box score, you go, this was a close game. Like, good job for Florida State. And then if you're, actually sitting there watching it and really breaking it down, you're going, man, SMU should be crushing Florida State right now. But they just continues to, you know, shoot themselves in the foot and just mistake after mistake after mistake for SMU. It really is a wonder that they somehow pulled off that game last night on the road, which is how many miscues they had. So when you look at the first half, SMU had 328 yards of offense in the first half, and they were only up by a touchdown. So you had the fumble by Jalen Hale, the former Alabama receiver. He had the fumble near the goal line on their first drive, right? So that you came away with no points on that one. You had the missed field goal in the first half, and so it was only 17-10, and you're just kind of sitting there like, man, it should, I mean, at least be 27-10, if not even worse than that. But nonetheless, SMU just, you know, a couple of miscues here and there. But you had all the offense. You're like, okay, well, we're going to come out in the second half and just be able to take this thing over. It's not going to be a problem. Well, the offense would continue, but then early in the third quarter, you had the interception in the end zone from Kevin Jennings. So that was bad for SMU. You then force SMU to punt the football, and then you fumble the recovery on the punt for SMU. So you have an interception, a three and out on defense, and then you fumble the punt. That gives Florida State the ball back. Then you're able to hold Florida State to a field goal, so they can't tie the game. They just go for a field goal, and everyone boos Mike Norvell for just going for a field goal. Then you get called for offsides, gives Florida State a first down, which then leads to them scoring a touchdown and tying the game at 17. I mean, it was just that period there in the third quarter. I mean, everything that SMU could have done to ruin their chances of winning the football game, they did. And so it really is, you know, after that it was tied 17-17, and then you got the 80-yard touchdown from SMU where, I mean, it's just a slant.
1: To the crib.
0: To the house, breaks a couple tackles. And then Florida State responds with a 39-yard screen pass to Singleton on what was just a horrible throw by Ashton Daniels on the screen pass. But you
1: There's
0: know.
1: A few of those.
0: Yeah, we can talk about that. But then so Florida State, they tie it with 8 minutes left, and SMU, they were able to save it for a field goal with the final seconds of the game. They won it on a chip shot with like 20 seconds left, and that was all she wrote. So SMU won 27-24. SMU should have easily won that game by multiple touchdowns. There's no getting around that. That is one that, hey, it's a win on the road. You'll take it. You saw what happened to a team like Alabama going into that stadium last year in week one. So you're happy to get out of there with a victory, but it was not pretty for SMU. And you just look at, you know, the total team comparisons. I mean, Florida State didn't convert a third down until, what, was it the beginning of the fourth quarter?
1: Yep.
0: Yeah, the very beginning of the fourth quarter. They were 2 of 15 on third down the whole night. SMU had 585 yards offense. You only won by 3 points, and it was on a last-second field goal.
1: Like, you can't make this stuff. They figured out their own way.
0: But you turned the ball over 4 times.
1: Uh-huh.
0: So that'll do it to you. Like,
1: Kevin Jennings is probably one of the more – he's probably the most – the only way I could really describe it, it is – it's like watching Ryan Williams be a quarterback, because you get some of the most amazing plays, and then you get some of the dumbest plays.
0: Yeah.
1: And it's so inconsistent, because the talent is there. Like, dude can make just about every throw on the football field. The system is geared for him to have success. But man, oh man, does he make a few. It's not a lot, but a few boneheaded mistakes. SMU couldn't get out of their own way. They could have taken the game over many, many, many times last night, but they kept giving Florida State chances. And to Florida State's credit, Kroma is a dude. Like, he runs the ball extremely hard, and he's extremely nimble to be such a strong body. But, man, I've said this at the beginning of the season, like, Ashton Daniels is just not that guy. And he doesn't look comfortable, and now you're on your third school. It's starting to kind of peel the layers back of maybe it's not the school's problem. It's you as a quarterback, man. Like, he's too inconsistent. And, I mean, SMU's defensive line was causing a lot of havoc. But Florida State's offensive line couldn't necessarily keep him upright. He was leaving the pocket a little bit early because of the fact that he couldn't stand in the pocket to deliver throws.
0: Yeah.
1: Man, Florida State is going – like, they're going to struggle. Mm-hmm. They are going to struggle against good teams like this, because SMU kept giving you opportunities. They were giving you chances.
0: Yeah, and you still couldn't take enough advantage of them.
1: Couldn't do anything with it. And then you settle for that field goal there in the third quarter, and it's like, man, there's got to be something. Like, Norvell is on thin ice, but all in all, one, it was a good ball game. The fact that none of the stuff worked, couldn't really tell the first half because Kevin Jennings was still finding wide open guys, and it's like, well,
0: yeah.
1: Defensively, you ain't got to have that much communication. You got to just got to read and react and know the game plan. But altogether, I think, one, we started to – SMU is a real player in the ACC, but Florida State, man, we should have seen this against New Mexico State where it didn't look flawless and it didn't look polished. That only continued in week two. Like, this is a very flawed football team, and it's going to be tough sledding for them in the ACC.
0: Yeah, their secondary is awful.
1: They're bad.
0: Just absolutely awful. So they do get some time off, though, because their next game will be in Bryant-Denny against Alabama coming up, not this weekend, but the weekend after that. So Florida State, they'll have about 11 days off between now and then to, you know, maybe try to retool some things, get a game plan together for that matchup. But, yeah, Ashton Daniels, man, it's tough. And you could tell, especially the second half of that game, if they didn't have to throw the football, they weren't going anywhere near a passing play. Like, they were going to keep the ball out of his hands as much as possible because you can tell there's just no trust in Ashton Daniels to be able to move the ball down the field. And especially when you've got – I mean, Deuce Robinson now, he's got 5 catches for 75 yards in 2 games. He's one of the best receivers in college football, and you don't have a guy that can put the ball in his hands. That's a problem. I mean, if you can't get the ball to the best players that you do have on the offensive side of the ball, you know, then why is he playing quarterback? So they're going to have a lot of things they've got to figure out, but it does feel like for Mike Norvell, it's just a ticking time bomb of when do you want to make that decision if you are Florida State, and when do you want to go ahead and, you know, cut ties with him, and maybe the belief is it'll probably be after the Miami game because that's about halfway through the season. Then you'll have a week off. You'll have a bye week after Miami, and then you play Clemson. And that's kind of when a lot of people have always thought, well, maybe that's when you get rid of Norvell. But, you know, we'll see if he makes it the rest of the season or not there in Tallahassee. But it certainly was not pretty at all. So shout out to SMU. They win 27-24. And they, I think a lot of people would say they're probably behind Miami, the best team that the ACC has to offer. So let's turn the page, though, to week two of the college football season. Let's let you hear from Kalen DeBoer and Alex Golish, the head coach of the Alabama Crimson Tide and Auburn Tigers, respectively, what they had to say yesterday, kind of their closing remarks on week one and how their teams are going to move forward, how they're going to get better as we move along here in the season. We'll let you hear from those two coaches next here on Morning Jocks.
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0: Welcome back into Morning Jocks. Conrad and Damien here with you on this Tuesday morning, as we will let you hear from Alex Golish and Kalen DeBoer here momentarily, what they said yesterday ahead of the Week 2 matchups for their teams. Quickly, though, before we get into the audio, just a look ahead to some of the things you have to look forward to this weekend around the college football world. So Auburn, they're going to be taking on Southern Miss. That's going to be a night game there in Jordan-Hare. You've got Alabama on the road at Kentucky. That's going to be the 2:30 game on ABC. So a good test there for Alabama and Keelan Russell early on in the season on the road. Of course, you've got Oklahoma at Michigan this weekend. That game doesn't seem as appealing as it did a week ago. But, you know, for Oklahoma, should be, you would think, easy pickings. But, you know, we'll see how Michigan looks after a very eventful weekend there at the big house in Ann Arbor. You got Tennessee at Georgia Tech. That should be a fun one. Now, you know, Georgia Tech may be a little bit of a disappointing start to their season against Colorado. We all saw that last week. But Tennessee, definitely a step up in competition from what you had against Furman. So we'll see how Faison Brandon and the rest of them look against Georgia Tech. And then you've got Ohio State and Texas.
1: That's
0: the big one. Saturday night.
1: Yeah, the two best players in college football history.
0: Arch Manning and Jeremiah Smith.
1: You better believe it.
0: Yep, it's gonna be fantastic. So those are just some of the highlight games that we have to look forward to this weekend in college football. So you got a couple of games that maybe have some playoff implications down the road, and some other games like maybe Oregon and Oklahoma State would have sounded tempting before the season, like not so much now. Arizona State and Texas A&M, that could be fun.
1: It could be.
0: There's a few things. Utah and Arkansas probably gonna be more fun for Utah than Arkansas, I would guess. But
1: physical.
0: So we're stepping it up. We're working our way up once we really get into conference play and you get the banger matchups every single weekend. But we're still working our way there. All right, let's get to the audio from yesterday. So Kalen DeBoer, Alex Golish, they met with the media and kind of set the tone for what is to come for their programs. We'll start with Alabama and Kalen DeBoer. This is him talking about what he saw from the offensive line. We talked about it a little bit yesterday, right? The right side of the offensive line, you feel really good about. Center, at times really good, at times like, okay, maybe he was getting pushed around a little bit. But the left side of the offensive line, maybe kind of the main area that people had problems on Saturday. So this is Kalen DeBoer, what he saw from that group on Saturday.
2: You know, sometimes the pressure that you get on a quarterback isn't always on the offensive line. You know, the quarterback's got to count for guys. There's running backs, tight ends involved in the protection too. So from that end of it, there was one at the beginning of the third quarter that was disappointing because I think we had an explosive play that would have happened if we'd have given Keelum just a touch more time, and that was something that we're more than capable of picking up. In the run game, there was, consistency. I just, want to keep raising the level. We're going to keep talking about keeping the pads down. Goal line, there's times where they got underneath of us, and so good learning moments there. I thought our backs ran hard, down in the red zone there with both Daniel and our other backs finding ways to get in the end zone. So, we got to keep our pads low. I think communication-wise, it was pretty solid. I can think of a couple that we want to be better, just, maybe be more confident. I think we got the right call, but I want to be more confident with it and go fly off the ball and go hit them in the mouth. So,
0: all right, so there you go. That's Kalen DeBoer talking about the offensive line, what he saw from that group in week one. Now, with that, the running game, he kind of talked about a little bit there in that clip, but he was asked yesterday what he saw from the running game on Saturday that gives him confidence that moving forward, that success will be sustainable for this year's team.
2: There was a couple negative plays, and I think that's where it starts. We've always been really good, in as far as I can remember, on taking care of the first level, having plays that, are set up against the defense that you want, or at least not against a bad look. And so staying away from the negative plays. And then I think the execution. I saw some times where, you know, we were 4 or 5 yards downfield without getting touched. And, you know, I showed those guys a couple of those clips, not all of them, but, you know, we had diagnosed that through the offseason and just what is it that makes an explosive run? And it's not just looked at from the offensive side, but we also talked about from a defensive side and causing chaos and havoc in the backfield. And so I saw some of those things where the picture was clean, the guys were all had it up, and, you know, now it's just a matter of not just having your guy, but taking care of business and moving him out of the screen, so he's not in the picture when the camera's watching the ball carrier. And so I like that there was a couple explosive runs. I think we had, you know, 4 to 5. Keelan and his legs and the scramble ability he brought helped us with some of those. Unfortunately, we had the one with Trayshawn that got called back, but thought it was well blocked up. I thought we were aggressive. I thought we were confident flying off the football. That right side there on that play did a really nice job working up to the second level. And I thought Trayshawn, again, with some of our, not just Trayshawn, but all our backs, I thought they hit the holes harder and with more confidence.
0: So there you go. There's Kalen DeBoer on the running game and a lot of the things that he saw that he liked on Saturday. But I think we all know going up against Kentucky, and I know it's Will Stein and he's more of an offensive guy, but I think we all understand that that's maybe going to be a bigger challenge against Kentucky this weekend. So we will have to wait and see how that progresses. All right, a couple of other quick notes here from Kalen DeBoer. This is him giving a quick injury update on AKD or Jaire Edwards and Noah Rogers.
3: I think we saw three guys that were injured warm up before the game, AK, Jaire, and Noah Rogers. Just how close might they be to coming back?
2: Yep, I think your guys that are the closest are Jaire and AK. And then Noah just down the road here just a little bit. But wanted to get them out there, just keeping the progression and part of their transition back. But I think Jaire and AK, you can see here very soon. They all three, just their process of recovery has gone very smooth, probably quicker than you'd expect. But we also got to be careful.
0: So there you go. That's good news. AKD or Jaire Edwards, you heard it there from Kalen DeBoer, could be back very soon. Noah Rogers, I believe, still early October seems to be kind of the timeline for him to make it back. And we won't play this guy, but if anybody is curious, he was asked yesterday as well about some of the changes to the jerseys. And he said, yeah, you know, we're kind of planning for the future when it comes to a jersey patch. So keep your eyes peeled. Maybe that'll happen during the season. I don't know. I think you'd want to get that done before the season so you could maximize the visibility of whoever the sponsor is. But you know, maybe that's something that they're looking forward to for next year, and they're just going to wait. But nonetheless, Kalen DeBoer did hit that is something is developing there in terms of a jersey patch for Alabama. All right, let's go to Alex Golish now and the Auburn Tigers. So one thing you're going to get from Alex Golish, he's going to be honest with you. He's going to take accountability for things, and he's going to tell you like it is. So a lot of the things that you know, he's saying it's just kind of him expanding on things he said after the game on Saturday, now that he's gotten to watch the film. So this was Alex Golish talking about his Auburn Tigers and how, well, it may not have been pretty. He was really proud of the effort that he saw from his team against Baylor.
4: I'm really proud of the effort. I thought from an effort standpoint, it was certainly where you wanted it to be. I'm proud of the finish. And certainly the last play, but really the drive leading into the last play offensively, and then, man, overcoming, giving up a fourth down, overcoming, giving up a touchdown, and just playing the very next play, and obviously found a way to win, which I think is as important as anything else, the ability to go find ways to win.
0: So that's Alex Golish talking about one of the things that one of his positive takeaways, I guess, from Saturday being the effort there. And he talked about this as well after the game, but he talked about Byron Brown, the interceptions, and he took accountability for those and said, hey, a lot of those decisions, those mistakes were on me and the plays that I was calling for Byron to go out there and execute. So after seeing the film, this is Alex Golish talking yesterday more about the offense, those turnovers, and how they can correct that moving forward.
4: Obviously, offensively, three turnovers, and the entire really first half, we took turns of who was going to jack it up worse, and it was like one guy at a time. And, you know, I don't know that I would take back just a ton of what we felt like we could do, but in terms of execution, it was really, really poor. And it was somebody different, something different, on what felt like certainly play to play. That's on us as coaches more than anything else to put ourselves in positions to be successful. I thought we settled in. I thought slowly but surely the fourth quarter, it looked like what you wanted it to look like.
0: And finally, Alex Golish talking about things that need to improve. Like I said, he's going to be honest. He's going to call it how it is. This is him talking about how the defense needs to be better, special teams needs to be better. Really, the whole team needs to be better. But these are the things that Alex Golish singled out yesterday.
4: Defensively, you know, third downs early, really, really poor. We settled in there and played it out well on third down as the game went. The fourth down being two of seven was really, really bad. And that was a huge point of emphasis. And it truly is just having situational awareness enough to understand leverages and coverage, to play tighter on the perimeter, and all learning moments, but certainly we should have been better. You look at it from an operations standpoint, we had three pre-snap penalties, two offensively, one critical one on defense. I would tell you that's too much pre-snap, but that is a huge point of emphasis for us as we continue to go from a penalty standpoint. And then on a special team side, I thought we punted the ball extremely well. The one pooch punt, we gave 9 yards back on a bounce. We should have caught that ball inside the 10. We had some missed opportunities in the punt return game. I thought a really, really poor decision to catch the ball where we did on the 2 yard line, and certainly set us back. We were able to overcome it, but we've got to be way better there.
0: I just think it's refreshing as, you know, you're listening to a coach talk about things and you're going, yes, those are plays that I was actively getting frustrated, or I was yelling at my TV, or I was telling the person next to me, like, I can't believe that happened. And when you have the coach coming out after the game and saying, yeah, this play, when this happened, when that happened, those are things we got to get better. That makes you feel
1: like we're not crazy.
0: Yeah. Like, okay. Like we all see it. We're all on the same page. It doesn't mean that it's just automatically going to be corrected or it's never going to happen again, but you at least understand that.
1: Brother.
0: Okay.
1: I've seen this really. It started a little bit last year, but punt returners, the rule is heels on the 10 and do not go backwards. If the ball goes behind you, you can be a decoy, just run to the sideline. Mm-hmm. But your heels are on the 10 yard line and you cannot. It is a cardinal sin to go backwards. When I saw it was Neptune. I saw him back there, and he's drifting, and I'm like, maybe he's setting up a decoy. No, he caught a fair catch at the 2 yard line. Like, you can't do anything there. You're putting your offense behind the chains. You're putting them behind. Mm-hmm. Samford did this the other night, and I said it during the broadcast. It was like, heels on the 10, and either just be in concrete and don't move, or run to the sideline. Because again, you may at least if. They are going to down the football. That means their punt coverage has to get down there and have to locate where the ball is.
0: You might get it at the 7, but you're not going to get it at the 2. Like, or it's going to bounce in the end zone. Yeah, and then you're good.
1: And it goes back to what Coach Golish was talking about during fall camp of football awareness, situational awareness of like being a smart football player. We have played a ton of football, and I know this isn't the first time Neptune has been back there returning punts. Like, you just got to know, like, you have to have more football sense than that, of realizing, hey, I remember Coach Gann, he was our special, he was the running backs coach, and he was also taking care of the returners. And he would tell us, like, basically, your heels are on the 10, and you're either in concrete or you're running to the sideline. Simple as that. Because it's up to the punt team to go down there and cover it. If they cover it, so be it. That's an execution on their part. But you're helping them if you are taking a step back and you're locating where the football is and you're putting yourself in a bad situation, because you're not going to return it from the 2 yard line. No, you're not going to go 98 yards. Like, it's going to be difficult for you to do that. But yeah, I'm glad Coach Golish made a point of that. Hey, we can't afford things like that, because now the offense has to sustain a long drive to try to put points on the board. You kind of put yourself behind the eight ball, being backed up as far as that. But no, I think Coach Golish, and something that, you know, we both appreciate, is just how honest he really is. Like, he's not sugarcoating. He's very analytical. He looks at it from a cerebral aspect of, hey, these are things we need to accomplish, these things that we need to fix. We have not got to nip this in the bud, because the path is only going to get harder as we continue down the schedule.
0: Yeah, no doubt about it. So refreshing stuff there from Alex Golish, but you know, we'll see how quickly they can get those things fixed, and hopefully sooner rather than later. So we'd love to hear from you, 205-834-9450. We're going to take a quick break. On the other side, though, week one overreactions. Are these overreactions, or are they actually maybe pretty spot on? We'll let you decide next here on Morning Jocks.
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0: Appreciate you joining us here on Morning Jocks for your Tuesday. I know a lot of you getting back to work and back in the swing of things after the long weekend. Hope everyone had a fantastic week one of the college football season as we now get ready for week two. But the final thing that I wanted to go back and look at was some overreactions from the weekend, because there were a lot of teams that looked really, really good over the weekend that didn't play great competition. And so it can be kind of hard to know if what you saw is real. Is that what we're going to see for the majority of the season? Or was it more of a one-hit wonder? Was it more of a, oh, well, that team just came out really hot against a bad team on the other side and looked really impressive, but once they get into, you know, conference play, once we hit week six, week seven, we're going to look at this team a lot differently than we did in week one. And so I want to get into some of those here in just a moment and give Damian the opportunity to tell me if he thinks I'm crazy or if he had the same thoughts that I did, you know, watching the games over the weekend. 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All right, I have four overreactions from the weekend, and I will start with the one that I think the most people probably made that maybe it's still an overreaction, but I know I'm not the only person that thought this over the course of the weekend. All right, and that is, it's simple. We talked about it yesterday. What LSU did to Clemson was remarkable. And on Friday night, watching Darian Mensah and Malachi Toney connect what felt time after time on these throws down the field, those two teams were just so impressive with what they did. They both played actual Power Four teams. Now, I understand Stanford and Clemson,
1: a little different,
0: don't look great. Neither of them look great. But you still got to give credit where credit's due. These two teams absolutely obliterated other Power Four programs in week one. So my overreaction for the weekend was, well, surely we're going to see Miami and LSU play for the national championship this year because they're the two best teams in college football right now.
1: National championship? Well, I have Miami going to the national championship in mind.
0: But you're still not there on LSU?
1: I think it's more on what Clemson actually is than what LSU is. I think LSU will have more tests than what they did to Clemson. But Clemson is the first domino. I ain't going to say national championship, but maybe a college football playoff game.
0: Okay, maybe college football playoff.
1: But I don't think that's too far-fetched.
0: No, well, I mean, for LSU, I mean, they were breaking in a lot of new pieces, and that was their first time playing together. So that's the thing with LSU, too, is I feel like we may see them get better. But
1: like, yeah, if this is the worst it's going to look in week one, it's like, oh, boy.
0: Yeah, and I don't think this is going to happen, but, you know, like, let's say in a couple weeks they go out there and, you know, they handled their business easily against, like, Ole Miss, then I think people will be having that conversation. But
1: yeah, they got to go to Oxford, though, baby.
0: I think. Yeah, Ole Miss is going to be a little bit more difficult of a game than Clemson.
1: For sure. For Miami, though, Darian Mensah, I mean, I don't know what the pocketbook looks like Miami, down there in Miami, but he's worked every penny.
0: Yeah,
1: he's worked every penny.
0: Yeah, he was awesome. Him and Toney were just incredible on Friday night. All right, number two, overreaction number two for me, and this kind of has to tie into what we were just talking about a little bit. But it felt inevitable watching that game on Saturday, but there in Baton Rouge, that whether it's his decision, it's the school's decision, it's a mutual decision, whatever it may be, this has to be the last year for Dabo Swinney at Clemson. And it just, not saying that he's not still capable of going and being a good coach somewhere, it just feels like that program needs somebody with a different perspective, somebody that's maybe going to be a little more willing to play into this era of college football and using the transfer portal and using whatever resources they have to attract talent, because it's just not there anymore. And then when you see Dabo go and hire somebody like a Chad Morris as the offensive coordinator, it feels like he's still maybe living in a different era, and Clemson needs to move forward into this new world of college football. And I don't know if you're going to do that with Dabo.
1: I don't think that's an overreaction at all. I'm right there with you. The first thing that popped in my head after the game Saturday was, hey, I think we might be watching the last days of Dabo.
0: Yeah.
1: Because of just how bad it's gotten. And he sticks to his guns. What worked in 2013, 14, 15 ain't working in 2024, 25, 26, man. Mm-hmm. Like, you got to grow with the times. And I feel it's very similar to Gus Malzahn. It's, you keep preaching the same sermon, but the results are getting worse and worse and worse. Yeah, there's a disconnect, but I'm with you. I don't think that's overreaction at all.
0: All right, the third one I had is, and this one maybe tells more about the team that they played and maybe how good they are. But I definitely did have the thought watching the Oregon game on Saturday, like, man, this is the most overrated team in the country. And this was a team that we all thought coming in was maybe had the best returning roster, was going to have a great chance to win a national championship. That does not look like a team. Now, maybe it's because Boise State really is good and they're going to be back in the playoff. And, you know, we saw this a couple years ago when they had Ginty and they gave Oregon a scare early in the season as well. But Oregon, to me, right now, they look like a playoff team, but not a national championship contender. They look just like Oregon of, like, you know, they're going to get in the playoff and then they're going to get blown out by somebody, which is kind of what we've come to expect from
1: Oregon. I'm not there just yet.
0: Too early on that?
1: Because I do think Boise State is a good football team.
0: Okay.
1: And like you said, I think it's more of a testament of who their opponent was. Because Dante Moore went out there, did, I mean, he was balling. Offensively, it's no problem. But I do think when you think of Dan Lanning and his defensive background, it's kind of one of those things where it's a lot to be desired. And again, it's week one.
0: Mm-hmm.
1: I'm not there yet. I'm not there yet. They're going to have to stack some in order to say, like, hey, this is who they are. But out of the top 25 teams, Oregon would probably be towards the top of the list of they're at that point. I'm more of a Michiganist completely. Like, you need to –
0: they're okay, good. Yeah, okay.
1: Yeah. I would put Michigan fair above point. Oregon.
0: Fair point. Yes, I would agree with that. That is very fair. All right, the last one I have here – we could get through it quickly. I don't even like saying this one out loud. This one's more of a hot take, almost an overreaction. Because I did have this thought on Saturday sitting on my couch, but I know it's like, I can't say that out loud. But I'm going to say it.
1: Let's do it.
0: The state of Mississippi has the two best quarterbacks in the SEC.
1: Okay.
0: And then I was like, I'd feel a lot better saying, like, two of the five best quarterbacks in the right. SEC, but that's not as fun, so.
1: Okay, all right. So you're
0: like, I know it's an overreaction, but I still had the thought.
1: But, okay. The only reason I'm going to say an overreaction is I want Kamario Taylor to stack these up. But I'm with you. For the first game, when you look across the board in college football, uh-huh, of teams that,
0: uh-huh,
1: you know, Mississippi State, because everything we had been hearing is like, hey, Kamario Taylor's that guy. I'm like, let's just fill it out. Nah, the dog, he can ball. Like, he can play. Man, I'm not ready to put both of them in that category.
0: No,
1: yet.
0: See, I know it's an overreaction, but like,
1: but
0: it's,
1: man, it's, it's,
0: but
1: not,
0: you're like, maybe in a couple weeks we'll be having that, you know?
1: Yeah, like, if you hit me up at the end of the month and, yeah, we can have this discussion again. But Kamario Taylor, yes, like, Trinidad Chambers for sure. It took a minute, but he got it together. We saw what he could do on his upside and what we saw from last year. But I'm with you, man. Kamario Taylor, for a guy, to me, for a guy that only had, what, four starts, I think, up until this past weekend, he looked like he had been in that offense for, like, this was his fifth year. Like, he's, yeah, a fifth-year senior. Like, that son of a gun was throwing missiles out there. But also, he's playing Louisiana Monroe. No disrespect to Brian Vince. We appreciate what you did here in Birmingham. But I'm with you. I'm not ready to say the top two. But if you're having a conversation about the top five,
0: maybe we're...
1: We can have a little conversation.
0: We're closer.
1: But that's not bad. I understand your thought process.
0: Yeah, it's just...
1: But, God, man... Like, would you take Kamario Taylor or Sam Levin?
0: I don't know, man. I'd probably take, I mean, I feel like the smart answer is Sam Levin, but, like, I want to take Kamario Taylor, exactly, just because, you know, like,
1: definitely can ball.
0: If it works out, like, it really works out, so.
1: It's fair.
0: He's good, man. He's something else. There's no doubt about that. All right, well, that was fun. I just wanted to kind of go through those. Maybe you know, I don't know. If we have time every week, maybe we can go through and give our overreactions and just see kind of how things progress over the course of the season. But nonetheless, wanted to throw some of those out there this morning. So 205-834-9450. A lot of you chiming in. Some of you think I'm dumb. Some of you joining in with your overreactions as well. We'll get to your text, your calls, all that good stuff next here on Chucks.
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1: Step on a Lego.
0: And immediately regret stepping on it.
1: Take a terrible selfie.
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5: All right, final few moments here on Morning Jocks before we hand you off to Mac and Cube. Let's get to the text line, 205-834-9450, as a lot of you chiming in with your takeaways from week one, some of your overreactions as well. And see, this is what's funny is, you know, we just talked about, you know, I brought up the fact that, you know, when I was watching the games over the weekend, I said, you know what? I think LSU and Miami are the two best teams and they're going to play for the national championship. That was an overreaction that I had. Damien's response was, well, you know, maybe not that yet, but, you know, at the very least, like, we could see that as a college football playoff matchup. And then you got LSU fans texting in, like, y'all disrespecting LSU is crazy. Like
0: putting them in the college football playoff and not the national, like, my fault, dog. What do you mean? I just said not yet. Like, not yet. But the college football playoff for sure. I mean, dang.
5: Like, it's like, man, we talked about how impressive it was what they did over the weekend.
0: I'm downplaying a 41.
5: Yeah, you're downplaying it because you only have them in the playoff. You're not ready to crown them national champions yet.
0: It's crazy. But now I know we'll be back, baby. We are back. That's what I love. Love this season.
5: Absolutely.
0: Man.
5: Absolutely. Let's see. Bobby chimes in. He says, called an overreaction, but after Saturday, Ole Miss fans should be worried about that game in a couple of weeks. If you think what Lane did to Dabo was bad, then the game against Ole Miss is about to be a freight train hitting a shopping cart over and over again for four quarters. Lane might mess around and put up 70 on Ole Miss.
0: Nah, not happening. Not happening.
5: 70.
0: No, not happening. You know, you got to remember, in that game, we got the best quarterback. You can tell me Sam Levin had a great game against Clemson, but dog, this Ole Miss we talking about, baby. Trinidad Chambliss versus that LSU defense? Come on now. We cooking over there. Can't wait.
5: No, it's going to be a fun one in a couple of weeks, no doubt about it. Let's see. This one says, I need your overreaction to Ryan Williams, whether positive or negative. Five catches, 130 yards is nice, but the routine drops and fumble made me want to jump through my TV. Look, man, he's the best receiver that Alabama has right now. You are better with him on the field. Doesn't mean you're not going to have times where you want to scream at your TV when he's out there, but he's one of the best players you have on your team.
0: Like, absolutely.
5: Despite the you know, the drops and the miscues and, you know, the fumbled handoff and all that kind of stuff.
0: Just focus.
5: The best version of Alabama's offense is with him on the field.
0: Like, so. I said, he's the best player. One of the best players in college football with the ball in his hands. The only problem is getting the ball in his hands.
5: Yeah.
0: Consistently.
5: This one says, Boise State would beat the you-know-what out of Stanford, and y'all are sitting here praising sorry Miami for beating the hell out of Stanford and then sitting here saying Oregon.

0: and ain't worth crap because they didn't beat the hell out of Boise. Put Boise on the field with Stanford to kill them worse than Miami ever thought about. So he's saying Boise would beat Stanford worse than Miami beat Stanford. I strongly disagree with that. I think Boise's better than Stanford, but...
1: Or just trust your eyes. Like, Darius Mensah and Malachi Toney and Mark Fletcher are three of the best players in college football.
0: I think Miami would beat Boise State by at least 30 points if they played next weekend.
1: Oh, my God.
0: I get they don't play anybody on their schedule. They have a soft schedule. You're going to be really disappointed when they're playing for a natty this year. All right, we're back tomorrow.
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0: Kublik in the morning. It is 7 a.m. Tuesday, September 8th, right here on Jocks. Glad you guys are with us. Great show for you today. Andy Burcham makes his weekly visit. Tyler Watts makes his weekly visit. And we continue recapping college football. Last night, we had another one. It took a while to get to it as Florida State goes down to SMU. They'll get to 1-1. SMU gets to 1-0. The team that waited the longest of anyone to play this college football season. Kevin Jennings, quarterback, goes 26-36, 430 yards, three touchdowns, two interceptions. Yannick Smith, five catches for 107 yards and a touchdown. Overcoming two fumbles and two interceptions. Greg, you go on the road, you turn it over four times, you get outrushed by your opponent at their place, you overcome weather delays. After being the last team to kick off in college football, it wasn't the way Rhett Lashley wanted it to look, but I imagine you still feel pretty good coming away with that win.
1: I'm sure it feels great, but I'll say this. They look sloppy, man. I don't know if you feel the same way. I know it's week one. I know things aren't ironed up. It's kind of ironed across the board. There's a lot of things to clean up for everybody. But Jennings, what's plagued them in the past, plagues them again. Super high highs, really low lows. Second interception, completely inexcusable. Just they're a bit of a roller coaster team sometimes, and the turnovers come in bunches. I mean, to win the game with a -4 turnover margin is absurd. You know, I mean, how often do we see that? We've been doing this a long time. I'm not sure I've ever seen a team win with -4 turnovers. I actually take that back. I think I saw it once, and it was SMU 2 years ago when SMU beat, I think it was Pitt, with like -4 turnover margin. I mean, it is extremely rare.
2: Might have been Duke.
0: Doesn't happen often. Yeah,
1: I think it was Duke. It was Duke, not Pitt. It was Duke. That was what it was.
0: Doesn't happen often, but they do get that dub. And, I mean, listen, if you're Rhett Lashley, you take the wins. We talked about it yesterday. A lot of these fans are upset about micro aspects of their team, certain aspects of their team. They're bothered by things that didn't go a certain way. But if you got that W and if you got that win, then feel like you should be excited about it because there are things that can be easily correctable. And I'm interested to ask you about that before we go too much further into Florida State SMU. We'll talk more about it a little bit later in the show. After doing Read and React with Roman last night and just kind of getting his take on Byron Brown, you being able to go back and watch just a little bit more of it. That's one of the bigger questions that I think college football fans and Auburn fans have with this season as far as how it's going to go. How correctable do you think a lot of what you got, a lot of what you saw from Byron Brown will be inside this Auburn offense moving forward?
1: It wasn't great, buddy. I'm gonna be honest with you, it wasn't great. I don't expect you to be a well-oiled machine if you are in week one. If you never played in the offense before, like, you get a little bit of grace when it comes to the operation, everything. Like, for example, I did not think Alabama played a clean football game whatsoever. Like, I think it was anything but clean. But little grace. Keelan Russell, first start, the operation was terrible. Delay games, bad motions, bad timings, pre-snap issues, what have you. But he threw it in traffic a couple times. You know what I mean? Not great. It's good. Not great. Looking at Byron Brown, the guy's played 40 games. I mean, I thought he made some day one mistakes that just can't happen. And it almost got a beat. Like, frankly, it probably should have lost the game, if we're going to be completely honest. So, look, take it and run. But it was not good. Your quarterback's got to be better than that. Let's just be real. What do you think?
0: I just still go back and question what he was seeing. And it's one of the things that I wanted to kind of point out last night because Roman wanted to show the plays. He showed one good, and he showed a couple of the interceptions. And when you have that back – first off, I don't think we're talking enough about that backside corner for Baylor coming over and making that interception before the half. That is an incredible play. That kid deserves a lot of credit for that play. That was nice. And ball placement on that one, it's one where I think a lot of people see it, and you'll see a deep post or other routes where you have the ability to use the width of the field and throw your receiver open to a certain extent. And so you want to give them room to run underneath it, make an adjustment. That just wasn't that throw. And if you ask me, I'm not a quarterback expert. That throw's got to go the back of the end zone. Stay on that half the field. You can give us your expertise on it in a moment. But the two interceptions in which the backside safety or corner are essentially making the plays, Greg, there are no routes to hold those defenders over there. And I think more of, maybe less of even what he saw or didn't see was just having that awareness of, you don't have anybody to hold that defender there. There's no reason for them to stay. Now, the pre-snap read or the immediate post-snap read would have said, okay, that defender is staying home for this, or he's not coming across right now. That's accurate, but there was no other Auburn player in a route that's going to hold them there. That's what I would be concerned about moving forward. And I don't know. Tell me if I'm wrong. Is that not part of how a quarterback should view it or see it? I mean, if you see him initially coming off that play fake in the RPO, whatever it is, that defender's staying there or he's coming down, okay, yeah, you can make the throw, but you also have that understanding if this takes a little time to develop, there's no route over there. Like, there's no tight end going up the seam. There's no comeback route by the wide receiver that's going to hold that player there. There was nothing there.
1: And yeah, so, you're talking about like the deep post, the early one?
0: That one and the one over the middle of the field, yeah.
1: Yeah, so the deep post, early one, that's the way that concept is designed. If you pull it back, you can go to the play. I don't know what play number it is. Oh, gosh. Anyway, it's 7:21 left in the second quarter. I just pulled it up. This is a defensive scheme. It's cover three. But because over routes kill cover three, they change the technique a little bit. So the corner that is responsible for the over route, he replaces the free safety in the middle of the field. The free safety is in the middle of the field. It's called cutting the crossers. So you sometimes see it on shallow cross. You see it on over routes like this. The free safety will cut the crosser and cover the crosser. And it's deep third replace. So the corner from the backside has to cover it. Let me tell you the difference here, Cole. You ready for this? It's going to be mind-blowing. You prepared?
0: I think I'm ready.
1: The guys are faster at the power four.
0: I don't know.
1: And answer me this. Go ahead and take a look at the drop. Go back and look at his drop right now. Pull it up.
0: You'll have to explain it because I'm trying to get there.
1: All right, all good. So, hey, 1, 2, 3 hits the top of his drop right there. He's throwing a post. He knows he's throwing the post. That free safety is already pointing at the over route and has already stopped his feet at the top of his drop. He knows he's throwing the post. It's over. Like, he, 3-step, 1-hitch, throw it. All right? Nope. 1 hitch, 2 hitches, 3 hitches, throw it.
0: So the ball's late, is what you're saying.
1: You think? 2 hitches late. The last touchdown of my career, I threw it to Marquise Mays on the exact same play as this. Go watch the drop. 1, 2, 3, hitch, throw. Ball's out. And guess what? These looping high downfield balls. And guess what? This is probably a completion in the G5. And guess what? It's an interception against Baylor. It's definitely an interception against LSU. Definitely an interception against Tennessee and all the other good players. And guess what? This was a theme. If you look at most of the first quarter, as I went back and watched it yesterday, most of the first quarter, guys are open. Get rid of the ball. Like, there's a guy over the middle. Get rid of it. Hit him. Boom. Like, trust it. See it. Boom. And guess what? There were guys open for Alabama, too. But you know what Keelan Russell has on his side? The excuse of inexperience. He has never played in a game like this, real competition, in this offense. So you are fine early in your career. Faison Brandon, there were guys open for him. I can live with it. Guess what? I'll even give some reprieve. You know what? His passing game to me was not a well-oiled machine when going back and watching it. LSU. I think there's work in progress there. But guess what? Little reprieve. Why? Because Sam Levis never played in this offense. Great player. Played a lot of snaps. New offense. There's gonna be a little bit of a learning curve here. there's really no excuse for Byron Brown. He's played a ton of ball. And it's not like his performance was abysmal. It wasn't. They went enough to win the game. Made some good plays in there, too. But we're talking about a guy who, if Auburn's going to take the steps necessary this year, the steps they want to take this year, their quarterback's got to be the best player on the team. And that was not the case on Saturday at all. So when I went back and watched it again yesterday, I came away a lot more disappointed than I remembered watching it live.
0: Yeah. All right, so this timing, getting the football out on time, seeing routes a little bit differently, can that change? Is that something that can be easily corrected for him?
1: Gosh, I hope so. I mean, I don't know, but it wasn't just those. It wasn't just timing. It was just overall placement and accuracy. A little later in the game, second quarter, 1:23 left. He's got a little field side hitch route, field side curl. It's really nothing too significant here. I mean, this is a throw he makes in his sleep. It takes a good drop, good protection. I mean, he misses the throw by 6 yards. I don't know what that is. I mean, I didn't see him miss a throw like that all of last year or 2 years ago. Let's be real. I didn't watch all of his throws from last year, but I watched the ones against Power Four competition. I watched the ones against some other places. I mean, we're talking about one of the highest paid quarterbacks in the country, one of the most experienced quarterbacks in the country, one of the most productive quarterbacks in the country. That guy had 42 touchdowns last year. I mean, like, he's got to be your bell cow, man. You know what I mean? And it just, and he almost got him beat. Yeah, that's the concerning thing. Can he play his way out of it? Sure. Yeah, I think he can. Like, I think the second half was a little better. I think he played with a little more rhythm. Didn't quite steer it as much. Didn't quite guide it as much. But I remember watching the game live on Saturday, thinking, you know, it's fine. It's okay. I watched it back yesterday, and it was really bad for a guy who's played this much football. Third quarter, 10:07 remaining. Go ahead, take a peek at that play. Third quarter, 10:07 remaining. All right, a little pressure in his face. He's got to move to his left. Ball's on the plus 26, so just outside the red zone. This guy's played a lot of football. Right? This is a very simple dagger shallow concept. Very simple. Very, very simple. It's a piece of cake. You got four coming open. I mean, he's open by 6 yards. Throw the ball. Like, top of the numbers. That's your landmark. Hit him. He scores. Instead, he tries to take the shallow, throws it behind him, almost gets picked. You know what I mean? Like, it wasn't great, and it could have been worse.
0: Yeah.
1: That's, I think, what's concerning. So they got to get him back going, and I think he will. But I thought maybe Aranda had some things that would confuse him, maybe had some things that had him uncomfortable. Aranda didn't do anything that was out of the realm, out of the ordinary, super unique schematically. Like, you just didn't see the field very well on Saturday.
0: Right. And we'll see if that can change. Obviously, it's an Auburn team that I don't think could lean on the run game in this game. You look for that to potentially improve just a little bit more. You get Southern Miss at home, 6:45 on the SEC network. And good news is, I think defense probably impressive the majority of the way. So you'll be able to lean on that a little bit. Maybe some of your skill guys went a little further than we thought, did some things well. So that puts them ahead of schedule. You just got, like you said, you got to get quarterback going, and you got to get him comfortable with what you're going to see. And it's a Southern Miss team that's 1-0 that knocked off Alcorn State 49-3 over the weekend. So a lot of ways to improve for a lot of these football teams. We'll react.
1: You want to do the other interception real quick, though? We haven't even done that one yet. Do you want to get to that one or
0: sure.
1: No? Sure. Just because you and I talk coverage now, like, I want you to understand this. This is 3-by-1, okay? 3-by-1, tight end, 2 wideouts to the right, backs on the left, 3-by-1. This is called quarters cheat. Or quarters poach, okay? So what this means is, this is quarters coverage. It looks like 2 because it's very, very wide safeties. I think that's what Byron Brown probably thought it was. The safeties are super wide. It doesn't look like quarters. But with Auburn splits, you got to know that. Like, their traditional quarters coverage is not going to look like quarters to pro formation because their splits are so wide. So he looks... When you have 3-by-1 and you're playing quarters poach, You're basically playing one-on-one into the boundary. You're playing, that's man coverage. That guy's locked. The backside safety is robbing number three. So he's actually pushing towards the field to the passing strength, to the three receiver side. I threw a touchdown on this exact same play to Julio in the 2010 Iron Bowl. So you have to see, like, you have to know this. And guess what? 2010 Iron Bowl, that was my 27th start. Like, I know quarters cheat when I see it. I know quarters poach when I see it because I watched it on tape all week. So guess what? That safety I know is going to cut the crosser. Julio's one-on-one. He breaks inside. The corner can't stay with him. I throw it over the top for a touchdown. It's like an 80-yard touchdown, 2010 Auburn game. Same exact coverage, same exact concept, 3-by-1. And this is Byron Brown's, what, 35th start, 36th start, 37th start?
0: Somewhere in there.
1: It's not a complex coverage. He's got to know that against quarters cheat, when you have too high safety look and I have an in-breaking route, my eyes go to the backside safety. And if he's playing to the field, I got to go one-on-one left. If he's staying wide, then it's cover two and I have the middle. And his eyes don't go there at all. His eyes go straight to the receiver immediately as soon as he snaps the ball, takes the safety right to him, and it's all she wrote. Look at ball in the belly, right at the guy he's throwing to.
0: But you see what I'm saying there, as you said, to the boundary, ball's in the middle of the field technically, but to the single receiver side, there is a basically man coverage. Corner's got one receiver who's about 4 yards away from being out of bounds. I'm trying to describe this a little further for the people on radio. And there's no other route to hold that safety over there. I mean, I understand that you say that there's maybe he thought it was cover two, so that safety has that entire area. But the back's not out there to hold the corner if he is taking the flat. That's not something that he has to know pre-snap. I mean,
1: No, you have one-on-one to the outside on a hitch curl or on a run it curl. You have one. So sometimes depending on you have a lock, it's called nine stop or a run it curl or something like that. Up top, you have a curl route. So that safety is pushing the middle of the field. I got to know, and I know on my first step where that safety's eyes are. That safety, like first step in my drop, bell's in the belly. My eyes need to be on him immediately. First step in the belly. All right. Oh, he's working to the passing strength. He's working to my right. Boom. 1, 2, 3. No hitch. Anticipate the nine stop to the left because you can't cover it if you throw that route on time. How many times have we seen like a curl route against a locked curl route against press coverage? And look, he eventually gets open. It takes him a second. But boom, right there. Ball's thrown. Right at the 48-yard line to his right pec. About the same time as he releases the ball in the other direction, where he takes the safety right to the throw. Like it just can't happen.
0: Yeah.
1: I mean, you got to see it. I mean, and like I said, I will give love to a guy that's on first, second, third, fourth start in a system. Not a guy that's in year four as a starter in the system. He's got to see that.
0: Is there any potential difference with Joe Klanderman, you know, being technically the defensive coordinator? We know Aranda's going to have a lot to do with it anyway, and that maybe being different from what they had studied from Aranda a year ago.
1: I watched the whole defensive plan. I didn't see anything exotic from Baylor defensively. Did you? I mean, you watched it?
0: No. No, I mean, you got creepers that you thought you would get up front. You had a couple of, you had a couple of wonky looks up front that, you know, just going to be there for pressure.
1: You get a couple of replaced concepts where you kind of have like, you have like two invert where the corner's playing the deep half and the safety rolls down. He's playing the flat. So you have like a couple of things that are tricky. I didn't see any wild three cloud. I didn't see any super exotic pressures. I think they were pretty base. I think Baylor looked at it and said, I kind of like how we've upgraded our personnel. I'm not going to be as tricky as I once was. Like, yeah, there's a couple of weird ones on third and five, but nothing too extreme. Like, there's one that I remember that was kind of strange. Yeah, I'll find it for you. Fourth quarter, 4:38. And Byron ends up doing a great job on this play. Runs it, converts it. Great. No, he doesn't. He doesn't run it. But he runs it, extends the play. and throws it to five, to Nimrod, for a nice explosive. It's a really good play because that safety is creeping there. They're playing like a quarter-quarter halves, but it looked like the safety is really playing Byram. Like, he's kind of spying Byram. That's a tricky look because you're not used to that safety being in there, but they're clearly doubling Singleton, and they're dropping that safety down to keep eyes in the backfield. Like, that's a really tricky look. He does a great job extending the play. So we know what's in there. It's just, I want to see it more rhythmic. I want to see it more more anticipation, more understanding of coverage, seeing where the coverage is, allowing the coverage to dictate where you're going. Like, I want him to have a plan, and he can do that because he's played a lot of ball. Because you got to have a plan in this league. You can't just be the best athlete and let's see how it goes. It's just too hard. Like, and
0: nice job by Singleton of walling off that DB on that play too.
1: What's that?
0: Nice job by Singleton of walling off that DB and not taking a kill shot and getting a 15-yard penalty.
1: Oh, that was a great play. That was one of my favorite plays of the whole game. That was one of my favorite plays on tape the whole game. So there's a lot of good on here. I came away more impressed with the receivers. I think they can win with these wideouts. You know what I mean?
0: Yeah.
1: I think the defense, I felt great about the defense. So there's a lot of good on here. It's just in this offense, your quarterback's got to be a dude. And they need their quarterback to play to his potential because it's in there for sure, and we've seen it before. And I know he can do it again. It's just Saturday was a strange day for sure.
0: Yeah, it's like I said yesterday. I feel like it was just a little delayed. It was a second or two behind. You pointed that out on the first interception we discussed. And some of that can ramp up. Some of that can speed up. I think goals can help him get there with some of that, with either some play calls or coaching points. We'll see if it can improve. They get Southern Miss again this weekend. But I thought the effort from the offensive line was good. Now, all the execution, not great, but the effort was good. I think the tight end position can help. You mentioned receivers. Yeah, I think 23 is going to give you a hard-nosed running style that you can have success with. So now it's like we talked about going into this game. Find a way to win it, see what you are, and then what can you build upon that? What can you stack? What do you have to subtract because you're not going to be able to do it? That's where Auburn is right now, and we'll see it a little bit more against Southern Miss this weekend.
1: Upon second look, I felt better about the O-line than I did watching it Sunday. I thought the O-line, I agree with you there. Am I crazy or am I just like, I did not feel great about it live. Watching it back yesterday, still didn't feel great about it. Watching it back for the third time, I think it's better than I thought. Am I crazy here? Or am I just starting to see the glass half full?
0: The O-line effort was good. It can be better. I thought running backs did some things nice. I thought tight end surprised me more than maybe anything. I thought Jake Johnson did some really nice things. And the receivers, I think, are good enough. So you just got to get your quarterback on the same page. You got to find some things that can help him a little bit more to be able to get there. Defense played really fast. We mentioned the things yesterday that they gave up. You know, most of it in zone. DJ Durkin can alter that. And, you know, DJ Lagway hit some nice throws, and Spavital had a pretty good plan to be able to get him some of those throws. So we'll give you an injury update on DJ Lagway when we come back. Also, some injury updates around the SEC. All that and more next right here on Jock.
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0: Welcome back in. McElroy and Kubelik in the morning. It is Tuesday, September 8th, 7:27, right here on Jocks. Get you some injury updates around the Southeastern Conference. We'll hear from Alex Golas, Kalen DeBoer as the show progresses today. Andy Burcham going to be with us at 8 a.m. Tyler Watts, former Bama quarterback, with us at 9. But still a lot to get to, a lot to review from yesterday. We didn't get to all the games that happened yesterday. There are plenty that we still need to go over, plenty that we still need to discuss. 205-834-9450. If you have a question, concern, comment, reaction to a game from over the weekend, you can let us know there. Hit us up. Let us know what you want to talk about. Let us know where you want to go with any of these games that we potentially have a chance to get to today. 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So some injury updates around the Southeastern Conference. Florida a little bit dinged up in their game over the weekend against FAU. Yesterday, John Summerall letting the media know that Eric Singleton was going to be highly questionable against Campbell. So that's a big injury in and of itself. It's not a big injury against Campbell. Keep in mind, Gators have Auburn, which you would imagine would mean a little bit more to him. The next week, what does it look like as far as him being back? Summerall saying that that situation can be known a little bit further later in the week. Tennessee is going to be out without wide receiver Joakim Dotson. He'll now be out for the season. So that's the wide receiver numbers dwindling a little bit for the Vols. It's an LCL. He's not going to be able to go, which that one is you're going to lose more probably on special teams than you are anything else when you're talking about losing Dotson for the season to an LCL. Texas offensive lineman Cole Hudson is ineligible. Now, Sark says this is not because of any of the rulings. Says that this is more about something else, and if he's deemed eligible by the NCAA, they'll still have to get this taken care of, and then potentially he could still play for Texas this year. I don't know what that is. I don't know what's going on with that deal, but obviously one that's a little bit weird. Some offensive line depth potentially could be added, but we don't really know what that's going to look like. Also, Ole Miss running back Kewon Lacy. Apparently it's not serious. We saw him miss the majority of the game Sunday night. They have Charlotte next. I would expect him to be extremely limited or not even go in that game for the Rebs, but you don't want to see him dinged up this early in the season because he's a guy that you're going to need as the season goes on. And then Dave Aranda did update quarterback DJ Lagway was going to walk through yesterday and then be day-to-day after that. So no real update on DJ Lagway and exactly what his injury is going to mean for him playing for Baylor the rest of the season. Thought he did some really good things in that game against Auburn. Obviously dinged up. I mean, his teammates helped carry him to the locker room at halftime, but still a lot going on with him as far as how healthy he's going to be inside that Baylor offense.
1: Do you think with the injury with Lagway, do you think that's what held him back in the back half of the game, or do you think that's just Lagway?
0: I don't think it helped him. I definitely think when you're dinged up, you're not 100%. It can stop you from doing different things, whether it's driving the football or just focusing on the task at hand. I think it affected him a little bit. I mean, I'm not going to sit there and say healthy DJ Lagway wins the game for certain, but I don't think it would have hurt him anymore. I mean, I definitely think when you're not 100%, it can hold you back. And there's no doubt about that at all. Let's switch gears and go a little bit more Alabama. This was Kalen DeBoer yesterday on his offensive line's performance in that week one matchup against ECU.
2: You know, sometimes the pressure that you get on a quarterback isn't always on the offensive line. You know, the quarterback's got to count for guys. You know, there's running backs, tight ends involved in the protection too. So from that end of it, you know, there was one at the beginning of the third quarter that was disappointing because I think we had an explosive play that would have happened if we'd have given Keelum just a touch more time. And that was something that we're more than capable of picking up. In the run game, there was, you know, consistency. I just, you know, want to keep raising the level. We're going to keep talking about keeping the pads down. You know, goal line, there's times where they got underneath of us. And so good learning moments there. I thought our backs ran hard, you know, down in the red zone there with both Daniel and our other backs finding ways to get in the end zone. So, yeah, we got to keep our pads low. I think communication wise, it was pretty solid. I can think of a couple that we want to be better and just, you know, maybe be more confident. I think we got the right call, but I want to be more confident with it and go fly off the ball and go hit them in the mouth. So
0: there's two things about Alabama's play on Saturday that I noticed. One, too many passes in or near the red zone. It was almost a reoccurring theme for a lot of teams this weekend for me, is just because you had inferior opponents, I wanted to see that commitment to the run game. Missouri didn't even do it, really. And you're going to hear some teams that I'm going to name that has some really good rushing numbers. Arkansas definitely didn't do it. I was on the call in that game for Dave Neal, and I kept saying to Dave, I just want to see you turn and hand the ball off three times in a row and just try to get some rhythm in the run game, some feel in the run game. And it's just, I've said it before, I'll say it again. I just don't think these offensive coordinators can help themselves. I really don't. And there's so many option plays. The quarterbacks are not going to continue to hand the ball off. I don't even think Georgia did it. And if there's one team that we felt like with that offensive line against that opponent could have handed the ball off 55 times and won the game, that would have been it. Now, you want to work everything. And you want to get into the season, a rhythm, a feel with everything. You want everybody involved. But very few teams, I thought, just went out and said, I thought Tennessee almost got a little stubborn with the run game. I was excited to see that. Now, I think a lot of that had to do with, you know, youth at quarterback and some questions at certain parts of their offense, and they want to make sure they can get that going. I didn't really think South Carolina did it. Kentucky did it to an extent. Kentucky ran a lot of duo in that game against Youngstown, and I liked what I saw from them. Let me say this real quick. Be very careful this weekend.
1: Why?
0: Just be very careful with that game this weekend. That is not one that has people's attention yet. That is not one that people are looking at as saying it is going to take a very good performance to win. I think it will. Just going to say that. That is the only thing I'm going to say about Alabama traveling to Kentucky this weekend, specifically when Alabama's on defense, because that offense has a lot at their disposal. They do a lot of things. And the execution of where it was and the continuity of where it was for the first week of the season was past where I anticipated it would be. Just be careful is all I'm saying. Casey in Hoover wants to chime in on week one. Welcome into the show, Casey.
3: Hey, good morning, guys. First off, just glad that it's back in the football season. We can finally talk about football. And with week one, typically what I've noticed is week one is a little sloppier than most weeks, and that's expected. But for this year, I felt like it was like even more sloppy than usual, more turnovers, bad snaps.
0: There's bad snaps everywhere.
3: Take on it. Is that y'all's take on it as well, or is that something that I'm just seeing, or just wanted to get y'all's take on week one performance in terms of preparedness for week one?
0: I think there was definitely a lot of it. Greg and I think mentioned it yesterday. There are bad snaps all over the place. I mean, everywhere. And the weird part was, like, Florida was mostly on the center, but there were a couple of teams that it was on the quarterback. Like, the ball just went through the quarterback's hands. I saw a couple of teams where there were decent snaps, and it just, I think Auburn had one that went right through Byron Brown's hands. There were a couple of teams that the quarterback just, it just went through his hands. I don't know if he wasn't ready for it or wasn't prepared enough for it, but just lost the ball. Just went right through his hands. Can't have that. That's unacceptable. Multiple teams had it, though. And some of that is week one. Some of that is you get in the game and the intensity, and all of a sudden your launch point, the angles on your snaps is a little bit different, or the velocity is a little bit different. And John Summerall actually was pretty cool when he said this, that every bad snap that their center had was on the same play. That can be a problem. Like, if you run outside zone to the right and your hand is turning with your body to the right, that can easily be a bad snap to the left. And you have to overcompensate for that. You have to know, I had to do it on certain plays. All right, I'm going to the right. I'm going to be turning. My shoulders are going to turn so that thing could go left. I would angle the ball a little bit differently when I would go that direction. Or sometimes in short yardage, you know, you're firing off. I would scoot the ball back a little bit because I would get the ball up a little bit higher faster. Because I know if it was way out in front of me, that it was probably going to end up being short or low. That was both underneath and in shotgun, either way. So the centers have to make an adjustment. The quarterbacks have to make an adjustment and start looking at the football instead of looking at the safeties or the corners while the ball's being snapped to them. So it's not just one guy. I thought that was one thing that Kalen DeBoer just said that I think needs to be highlighted a little bit, is that not every pressure is on the offensive line. And there were multiple that I saw from Alabama where the quarterback had to leave the pocket that I immediately said to myself, that wasn't the offensive line's guy. And there's a couple that a tight end or a running back potentially had responsibility on. I'm never going to sit here and definitively tell you because I don't know what the call was. I don't know what checks were made. I don't know what calls the offensive line's making. So sometimes we're not going to ever know. But to my best knowledge, there were a couple pressures that were not on the offensive line in that game for Alabama. So, but it's week one, man. This thing's going to happen. All of this is going to happen. All of this is going to take place just because you hadn't been out there doing it. You haven't been on the field together at the same time. It's just, and that keeps the continuity from being what it needs to be. That's why we've talked about these coaches keep saying, we don't know. We don't know what we have. I'll tell you what we have in Coleman, though, is the GMC Dealer of the Year. 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
4: Another rainy day, another wild storm rolling through Trustful. The ground is soggy, the winds are howling, the trees are falling everywhere. 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
0: All right, welcome back in. McElroy Kubelik in the morning, Tuesday, September 8th, 7:42 right here on Jocks. 205-834-9450, 205-834-9450. 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Search Jocks945. You can tune into the show that way. Or tell your home smart speaker to enable the Jocks skill. We'll go to the phones now. Matt is in Trustville. Wants to chime in on week one. Welcome into the show, Matt.
12: Thank you, Cole, and G-Mac, and big War Eagle to you, Cole.
0: War Eagle.
12: Good win on week one. Last year, we would lose a game like that. We were 0-6 in one-score games last year. We would lose a game like that. And we all know that Byron Brown has to get better. He has to get better quick. We don't need G-Mac rambling on 30 minutes about poached corners and him throwing a touchdown to Julio in 2010. It's plain and simple. It's plain and simple. The quarterback has to get better when we approach SEC play. And we know Byron Brown's capable of it, and he's right. I respect his opinion. He didn't look like himself, and he did play better the second half. And I think on defense, we played pretty well. At number 8, kept getting loose. But other than that, I think the defense played well. Overall, week one, I think Alabama, we learned they have improved. Now, think about the opponent, but we will find out Saturday if they've improved or not. I agree with you, Cole, on Kentucky. They looked like, but just be careful. But, I still think Alabama will take care of business against them, but be careful. And War Eagle.
0: Thank you for the call.
12: That's all I got.
0: Thank you, Matt. Just like one quick reference point off that. First off, I asked Greg a lot of how the coverage was working and how it was operating and to explain certain aspects of it. And I feel like there's a lot of our listeners, regardless of who they root for, that appreciate learning a little bit more of the hows and whys of football and why certain things take place, what happened with certain things. I didn't take any of that as Greg was trying to go out of his way to say that Byron Brown didn't play well, because there was an explanation that followed all of it. And there were reasons that were given to us that we may not have understood. And if I don't understand some of it, I'm just going to go out on a limb and say some of our listeners probably don't understand why some of that took place. So that would just be my further explanation as to why some of those things happened earlier in the show. And I don't think there's any other
13: need.
0: He
13: can be mad all he wants. I'm just stating that I referenced the 2010 Auburn game and the throw to Julio because it was my 27th start or, whatever it was, 26th start. I mean, by that point, you've seen it all. You know what I mean? It's You got to have answers to the test. And Byram started more than I did in college, you know? So I just, he's got to know that. Like, it has nothing to do with me. It has everything to do with the fact that you got to know it. You got to see it. You got to anticipate it. So, and it's not, no one's killing Byram Brown. It's just, he's the bell cow. I mean, the same Auburn fans that will call in and say, I expect 8 or 9 wins. Well, if you want 8 or 9 wins this year, your quarterback's got to play a lot better than he played on Saturday. And is it in there? For sure. He's done it before. Saturday was not the level that I expected from him from an execution standpoint. And that's okay. My expectations for him are very high, if you want me to be honest. Yeah, I don't come into it thinking he was going to be average. I came into it thinking he had a chance to be great. So, my expectations for him are high this year, and they still are, and it's one game. Oh, you got to win. So, I think there's a lot to feel good about.
1: Rambling for 30 minutes again. Oh, there goes Greg. He hates Auburn. Oh, my God.
11: Man, just talking ball. Talking quarterback. Like, who else knows how to play the position better than somebody that played quarterback? Like,
1: we all know he needs to get better. How? I don't care. Right. He needs to get better. Tell me how.
11: Just
1: I don't care.
11: Get better, Greg. That's all. Simple.
0: We're going to continue to try to explain things that we see and give some hows and whys from.
13: It's not like we're talking outside linebacker play. We're talking quarterback play, for crying out loud. It's the position that everybody wants to learn about and know about. We're not talking about, you know, free safety angles and stuff. Like, come on. We're talking about a position that people care about. Come on now.
0: Let's go to Porter. He wants to chime in on Auburn and Baylor. Porter, welcome into the show.
14: Hey, good morning, guys. How y'all doing?
0: Doing great, thanks.
14: Good. Just real quick, it was a question. Let me ask you guys about that Auburn-Baylor game. If they had a healthy Lagway, would Auburn have won the game?
0: Yeah, we referenced that a little bit earlier. John asked me during the break, and I don't know the extent of the injury. I don't know what it was preventing him to do, whether it was drive the football. I don't know if it hurt his accuracy. I don't think it would have. It definitely would have helped a little bit. I just don't know to what extent. Appreciate it, Porter. Here's the thing with Lagway. You're going to get the highest of the highs and some of the lowest of the lows, whether he's healthy or not. We've seen it. We've seen him throw amazing sidearm, off balance, literally through defender coverages, touchdowns, and we've seen him throw interceptions into ungodly territories that should have never even been attempted. So you just don't know.
11: You don't know.
13: It's true.
0: Maybe if he's feeling himself, it's even worse because he has more confidence that he can make all the throws. I mean, you don't know sometimes with him.
13: The other thing is he's always got something. Like, you know, it's like this time it's an ankle. You know, it's been an ankle in the past. Like, I don't know if he's ever played a game at 100%. You know what I mean? I feel like there's always something, some type of soft tissues. He's had a hamstring. He's had a bunch

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3: All right, welcome back in. McElroy and Kubelik in the morning. 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
3: All right, let's go to Mike. Wants to talk LSU. Welcome in the show, Mike.
5: Hey, thanks, guys. Really enjoyed the game Saturday night and really enjoyed seeing the Tigers be the more physical team up front. And, Cole, I just really wanted to ask you about that. On the offensive side, I really loved the left tackle. You know, really kept the quarterback clean. And on the other side, I really, you know, felt bad for the Vezina kid. Defensive line was in his face the entire time, and I just wanted to ask you, was that LSU being strong up front, or was Clemson really just inefficient up front? And I appreciate your comments.
3: Yeah, thanks for the call. Appreciate that. I'm not going to take anything away from Blake Baker's defense because they have good players. They had a great scheme. Most importantly, they played hard. Jordan Ross showed you a little bit of what he really can be. You know, Princewell Umanmielen's been around college football a long time. He makes plays. Whit Weeks is the ultimate playmaker. You know, he is an eraser on defense. I thought Ty Benefield came downhill, made some plays, did some things nice. Like, they got guys. But just little sidebar, I guess, asterisk to that. The plan was egregious in a lot of ways. To continue to think that you can operate with some pull protection against a defense that aggressive and that you were going to slide the protection and Blake wasn't going to understand how to overload one side, replace to another side, and get people through and not give your quarterback quick outlets or things to do that would negate some of the movement and the pressure is mind-boggling that you thought you could operate that way. That being said, I mean, listen, Jordan Seaton had a couple plays in this game where actually there's a couple he didn't even get anybody blocked, but showed you how freak show is his athletic ability is. At 315, you are not supposed to be able to move the way that young man did. I thought Braylon Moore was the best offensive lineman they had.

0: I thought he played hard. I thought he got guys blocked. I'd still be a little bit concerned about right tackle. I think that's one that I watched and said, man. You know, Greg and I talked about this a little bit last night. And I said it yesterday. You cannot survive this season with Sam Levitt having to do the things that he did. It was cool. It was fun. You know, it may be like Johnny Manziel did it, so maybe it can be done. I don't think it can happen for Sam Levitt. And first, I don't think Lane wants it to be there. I don't think Charlie Weiss Jr. wants it to be there. But you can't have him run around like that. The backs ran hard. It's one of the things that separated LSU from a lot of other teams. Their backs actually ran through arm tackles. Half of college football's running backs don't know how to run through arm tackles anymore. We'll discuss it more next on Jocks.
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3: 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This is McElroy and Kubelik in the morning.

0: All right, welcome back in. McElroy and Kublik in the morning. Appreciate you guys tuning in. 8 a.m., hour number two right here on Jocks. He joins us each and every week. Thanks to our friends at Craneworks. It's the voice of the Auburn Tigers, Andy Burcham.
1: Lift it, load it, grade it, grind it, move it, haul it, rig it, dig it. Craneworks, Rentalworks, yeah. The big dog's got it.
2: The voice of the Auburn Tigers, Andy Burcham, on Mac and Cube in the morning is brought to you by Craneworks. Lift it, buy it, rent it. The big dog's got it. Now, Andy Burcham.
0: Andy, always great to have you with us in on a Tuesday. I said yesterday, and I just want you to follow up on this, give your opinion on it. Regardless of how it went, how it looked, certain things that didn't go Auburn's way, I don't, me personally, believe that there's any way last year's team, 2 years ago's team, maybe even the last three, four teams find a way to win that football game. And my opinion is that that should be a much larger focal point for Auburn fans than it has been thus far.
3: Well, they didn't win those games in the last couple of years. I mean, you look at Oklahoma, Georgia, Missouri, Vanderbilt, even Alabama a year ago, and Auburn doesn't find a way to win any of those games. And two of those games went to overtime. But you find a way, and does this team need to improve? Absolutely, in every phase of the game. But you find a way to get it done Saturday night against Baylor in Atlanta. And it was an Eric Winters tackle at the goal line that is the final play that seals the deal for Auburn. And listen, one of the things that we've talked about, and I've talked about it with a lot of folks, is you've got to finish the game. And Auburn has not been able to do that for the last several years, and it did on Saturday. Now, with that said, there's got to be improvement. There's no question about that. And the coaches talked about that. They talked about it after the game. They talked about it yesterday at their weekly press conference. I'm sure they're going to be talking about it all week long. This team's got to get better in every phase. But you found a way to win a football game this past Saturday night. That's the bottom line, at least at this point.
4: What'd you make of the offensive performance? And is this something that you think can be corrected quickly?
3: I liked what Auburn got out of its wide receivers, and that was a question going in because there were so many new. I mean, it was guys that had been in this system before, but I liked what Jeremiah Coger did. I certainly liked what Keyshawn Singleton did for Auburn at receiver. Auburn went to the tight end early to Jake Johnson. I liked that fact. It's got to get better offensively running the football, probably inside a little bit better than it has. I don't know if you want your quarterback running 21 times a ball game. As a matter of fact, Byron Brown led Auburn in carries on Saturday with 21 carries for 27 yards. There were too many sacks that took place in this game. Yeah, absolutely, it can be corrected. It can be corrected this Saturday against Southern Miss. But you've got to get better. You've got to get better for Auburn. I thought Auburn's tackles played well, and Alex Golish talked about this yesterday at his press conference. He liked the play of Stanton Ramil at right tackle and Joe Simmons at left tackle. Middle three probably have to get better at this point. And, you know, you lose both Strand and Skinner on the same play, and you go to Jack Lehrer and Cale Ellis at the guards. And the game, what turns out to be the game-winning touchdown for Auburn, goes off the left side with a really good seal block by Jeremiah Cobb that springs Byron Brown for the game-winning touchdown. And I thought we saw from Byron, yeah, there were three interceptions, and that's a career high for Byron. But we also saw what I think folks, Auburn fans, what with the staff, wants to see out of Byron. He made some things happen, and especially on that last try, but it wasn't just in the pocket, getting out of the pocket and the little flip passes that he made. And then when he absolutely needed to, he ran the football for the game-winning touchdown off the left side.
0: Andy Burcham joins us every week. Thanks to our friends at Craneworks, talking Auburn-Baylor from over the weekend. What is the situation with Jacoby Matthews? Is he no longer on the team?
3: I have to check on that, guys. I've not confirmed one way or the other on that, so I can't give you a definitive answer at this moment.
0: Okay. When you heard from DJ Durkin after the game. I'm assuming that he feels pretty good about how things went, what things were. I thought the defense played hard, played fast. Now, there are always going to be a couple of things that you give up against talented, you know, players and guys who can draw up a scheme. What was his sort of 1,000-foot view of his defense against Baylor?
3: Got to get better. I mean, gave up some soft passes. Soft is probably not the right word. Gave up some passes early in that game. I thought probably would have liked to have put a little more pressure on the quarterback in the game, but you're still trying to figure things out personnel-wise up front. And I thought I liked what I saw from the middle two spots up front. I thought Auburn showed that it has some depth at the nose and or at the defensive tackle spots for Auburn. Got to like what you saw out of the linebackers. I mean, Melendez with a career-high 12 tackles in that game. Xavier Atkins with two tackles for loss, including a sack, and five tackles. Eric Winters was a dude all day long for Auburn. I mean, he forces a fumble on the first drive and then makes the play on the two-point conversion at the end of the game and has a career-high 11 tackles and is the co-SEC Defensive Player of the Week. I mean, he made plays all day long. If there's a concern, it's the amount of time, the amount of snaps that Auburn played defensively in that game. It's well over 90 snaps for the defense, and guys like Winters and Melendez both played over 90 snaps in that game. I think you got to find a way to get off the field against a team like Baylor. And while early, Baylor was very efficient on third down, the second and the third and into parts of the fourth quarter, Auburn did a pretty good job of its third down defense. But still, that over 90 snaps is a ton. That's a ton in game one. You got to find a way to minimize that, I think, moving forward.
4: That is a ton of snaps, but I really like the athleticism. I think they're kind of what we thought they were. You know what I mean? I mean, they really fly around. And I'm very encouraged by some of the things I saw. I like how they get some Xavier Atkins isolations on a back. Like, that's something they can probably use every week. He's a great pass rusher. So, all in all, I think it's a really good week one performance. Now, biggest adjustment from week one to week two, if you were Alex Golish, would be what, Andy?
3: Execution from an offensive standpoint. And establishing your run game. Listen, who do you have in Southern Miss coming in this week? They were impressive against Alcorn State. But you've got to be, I think, more efficient offensively. You've got to be better at running the football offensively. You're going to have to do that when it comes in 2 weeks when Florida comes to town and when you're getting the rest of the Southeastern Conference schedule that comes up after this week against Southern Miss. And I think you want to see better play out of Byron Brown, but, you know, they've talked about this since the moment that game ended on Saturday. Was this team grateful to get a win? Absolutely it was, because this team doesn't win those kind of games in the last couple of years. So that's a step forward. But you also know you've got to execute. You know you've got to be better in all phases of the game. And for me, I want to see that run game. I want to see that run game continue to improve in week two against Southern Miss before Florida comes to town and you start Southeastern Conference play in a week and a half.
0: Andy Burcham joining us on the Higginbotham Hotline. Any other health news come out of this game? Auburn pretty healthy coming out. Anything that may impact them moving into this game against Southern Miss?
3: Alex Golish talked about it yesterday, and they felt that they're going to get Deshaun Womack back later this week. Same for Strand and Skinner, the offensive guards, as well. So I think all in all, coming out of game one, and we saw a couple injuries in that game, I think all in all, Auburn's in pretty good shape as it gets ready for Southern Miss on Saturday. Nothing definitive about that, but just according to the head coach yesterday, he liked where his team was, and I expect we'll probably see Strand and Skinner and hopefully Womack back when Auburn plays Southern Miss on Saturday.
0: Andy, always appreciate the time. Always great visiting with you. And as we know, each and every week, you're brought to us by Craneworks.
3: 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I'll be at Jordan-Hare Stadium for the home opener. Sold out Jordan-Hare Stadium on Saturday. Our coverage starts at 3:45. Gentlemen, where will you be this weekend?
0: I'll be in Nashville, Delaware at Vanderbilt, 3:15 on the SEC Network.
4: Yeah, baby. We will be doing Alabama at Kentucky. Be fun.
3: That'll be a fun one. You guys be safe in your travels. We'll talk to you next week.
0: Thank you, Andy. War Eagle. Andy Burtzum joining us on the Higginbotham Hotline. Thanks to Craneworks. He's with us each and every week. We'll move on from Auburn, go a little bit more Alabama when we come back. A couple other comments from Kalen DeBoer from yesterday that we will listen to and give you our thoughts on maybe where he may be going with that right after this on Jock.
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0: following up on Alabama's win against ECU. Hear a little bit more from Kalen DeBoer in just a moment. It's 8:15, Tuesday, September 8th on Jocks. Still taking your feedback from week one, 205-834-9450. What you thought, what you saw, what you liked, what you didn't. Maybe questions you might have for us. We'll get to all of those. Also, before we move on to Kalen DeBoer, Greg, tell our listeners about Canty.
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0: Can we do something non-football for a minute?
2: Why not?
0: Yeah. I mean, it's the season. It's week one. I don't know if people want us to like get away from.
2: Greg talked for 30 minutes earlier about a quarterback. People don't want that.
0: Nobody cares about how to play quarterback, obviously. My daughter's doing this deal for school to raise money right now. And like selling wrapping paper and things like that. And it got me thinking, what did you guys do from a fundraising perspective when you were in school?
2: We sold fruit.
0: They just gave you like big boxes of...
2: Well, we took orders. And then it came on a big giant truck. And I had to miss band practice one day because this was for math team, of course. And we had to haul all the fruit.
0: The old math team fundraisers. I never had to deal with those. I didn't have those.
2: Well,
0: yeah.
2: See, I mean, there weren't a lot of NIL rolling around to help the math team out, but we had...
0: No, I just wasn't invited to be on the math team, so I didn't have to worry about that.
2: Would you accept the
0: invite? No.
2: Okay, then. No, we had to...
1: I don't do math.
2: We had to unload
1: them. Calculators are for.
2: Big giant U-Haul truck full of boxes of fruit.
0: Like what kind? Oranges, bananas?
2: It was like big oranges, cantaloupe. They were massive. They looked like basketballs.
0: Okay.
2: Like they were giant.
0: All right.
1: Fruit's kind of nasty. Like, I'm going to be honest with you, that's kind of a nasty thing to sell. I'm just like...
0: Well, depending on when you get it. Yeah, I mean, if it's...
1: That's what I mean. It's like, I feel like I don't want fruit to be like, you know, second or third hand. So, John, when you would sell the fruit, did you go to the grocery store, pick out the fruit, sell the fruit? Or did you say, all right, yeah, get me the fruit, or go around, take orders of the fruit, then you deliver the fruit?
2: Son,
1: I feel like there needs to be as few steps as possible.
2: This was the 90s. It showed up in what used to be a U-Haul truck. It didn't have a state or anything on beside it. It might have been my math teacher's neighbor's sister, baby sister, cousin Tracy. I don't know.
0: See, I only remember two things that I participated in. There was an athletic department, one that we did with Krispy Kreme donuts when I was in high school.
2: Yeah, yeah.
0: And I literally think the only reason I did it is so I could get a couple boxes for myself.
2: Naturally.
0: I don't think I sold a lot of them at all. And the other one that I remembered was Jump Rope for Heart.
2: Oh,
0: Greg,
2: yeah.
0: Did you do Jump Rope for Heart?
1: Yes.
0: Okay. Now, because my wife and I were talking about this deal that my daughter's doing, like she essentially has her own website. Like every kid has... It's a link, but there's one that goes to every kid. So, like, I could just send you the link, and you order off the website. And I've told my wife, I was like, this is removing a lot of the legwork.
2: No, absolutely, yeah.
0: So, like, I've made her, like, go out in our neighborhood, get on the phone, record videos to send to people so she doesn't just get however much and think that she just got it because she did it. Because she's actually excited about it and wants to do well. Well, I'm like, we're going to have to work for it. We're going to have to go out and do this. And I told my wife, I said, it's one of the only times growing up in an apartment complex was a massive advantage for me.
2: Absolutely. Oh, yeah.
1: Oh, for sure.
0: Because I could go you could knock out a lot of doors in a short period of time.
2: Oh, yeah. That and Halloween. All of it right there.
0: Now, the hard part was, if you recall, Jump Rope for Heart, people would pledge, I think it was per jump.
2: Or whatever.
0: So they give you like a penny per jump. And
2: right.
0: I want to say we did an hour. I feel like now knowing how hard jumping rope is, there's no way we jumped for an hour.
2: You were kids. You had endless energy.
0: Well, and you also couldn't jump rope at anywhere near the rate that you could as an adult.
2: Right.
0: But nonetheless, you had to go back and collect that money.
1: Yeah.
0: Like, it didn't just show up. So I had to go, like, you had to know, like, that's 1211D. Uh-huh. Okay, that's upstairs. I got to go knock on. Okay, sir, you said you would give me a penny for every jump. I had 87, whatever it was. Like, they had to pay you right then.
2: Yep.
1: Yeah.
0: And they had to be home.
1: Give me my money.
0: Right. They had to be home. Then they had to probably write you a check. Nobody was going to have the cash for it. Like, that was a major pain in the rear to be able to do back then. And those are the only two things that I remember. It got me thinking about, like, what did people do to raise money? Like, you see some kids that had the giant boxes of candy walking around.
2: I did that
0: around,
2: too.
0: And, like, yeah, we didn't do those.
1: We did the candy.
2: Yeah.
0: Did you have, like, the knockoff brand?
2: Oh,
0: or did you have, like, M&M's?
1: No,
0: the good
1: we
0: stuff?
1: Had full size.
2: It was the first time Mom full ever size. Took me to Sam's Club.
0: Oh, so you went and got your own candy to sell?
2: Yeah, yeah.
0: Okay. Because, you know, there are some of the fundraisers that they have, like...
2: Not M&M's, just M's. Yeah.
0: Well, yeah, whatever, like, Champion brand.
2: Yeah.
0: Like, chocolate bar. And it's like dark chocolate with almonds. And yep. It's the same, like, whatever the brand is you've never heard of, plus brand or something, you know?
1: Yeah.
0: It's like, hold on, what do you have there? I'm not familiar with that. I'm not sure if
1: not
0: I want to go.
1: Not quite ready for that one.
2: I don't understand about the fundraisers today. There are a lot of schools around here that are doing mattress sales for fun. Like, how do...
0: Okay.
2: I don't...
1: Yeah, I've
0: heard
1: that.
0: Aggressive.
1: I mean,
2: yeah.
1: All you do is sell one, though, and think about how many bars of chocolate you have to sell to raise $1,000. I mean, whatever a mattress costs nowadays. Like, I mean, that seems like pretty good play. All I got to do is buy one, and at the end of the day, like, my parents maybe bail me out. Like, I remember if I had to get to a certain number, and I needed $15 to sell, my parents would be like, all right, sell as many as you can, and, like, we'll make up the difference.
0: We'll get you home at the end. Yeah.
1: Yeah. Yeah. So, I mean, how many are you going to start stacking mattresses over there?
2: I get. But if we're doing the same, going around,
0: yeah.
2: Excuse me, Mr. Simpson, I'm selling mattresses for Hoover High School. Would you like to buy? Like, who's going to take?
0: You know what? You caught me on a good day. 4-year-old peed the bed last night. We actually are in the market for one right now. let's see your options here. Like, I mean, the process of that feels
2: right.
0: Difficult, especially when most people are going to Royal Mattress out there in Pelham. So, I mean, it's, you know, I don't know. That would be tough. I'm just interested in what you guys, I would love to hear from Damien here. Like, I need to know, like, in the small towns, like, what they're doing for, like, school fundraisers.
2: I assume it's, like, built in, like, maybe every Wednesday at the Mexican restaurant, like, 10% goes to the football team.
0: Well, I know there's one, too, like, in Homewood, they do, like, a Boston butt sale.
2: Yeah.
0: I think it's around Halloween
2: every
0: year.
2: I've seen that over, too. Yeah.
1: That's a good one.
2: Yeah.
0: And they just get out there. I think they do it at OLS, and they have, like, they just do hundreds of them.
2: Yeah.
0: And they sell them. But because I sent this to a couple people, and I actually think it was Josh Pate that said, Charleston rap is still a thing? And I was like, I didn't know it was a thing before this.
2: Yeah.
0: I had never heard of this before. Like, I didn't know what it was.
2: I was supposed to.
1: What is it?
2: I was told to sell that.
0: You got the link yesterday, Greg. You should know
1: what it was. Gotcha.
2: I was told to sell that in, like, August and September. I'm like, who's going to buy Christmas wrapping paper this early? I'm not selling this. This is dumb.
0: Well, a few people have.
1: I'm out on this.
0: You put an 11-year-old girl on it, and they feel bad for her.
2: Oh, right.
1: 1,000%.
2: So but when I'm doing it.
1: 38 rolls, please. Yeah.
3: It's all about marketing, man.
1: I do have a little bit of an issue with my fundraising money going towards Homewood, but it's fine.
0: It's okay.
1: Like, you know what? I'm happy to do it for the Kublik family.
0: Well, based on the amount of points they beat Mountain Brook by over the weekend, I don't blame you for that.
3: So. Let them know.
1: Well, hang on a second. Hang on. There's a perfectly good explanation for that. Mountain Brook kids were all, like, at the lake and the beach, so apparently it's Labor Day weekend.
0: You mean the islands and the mountains?
1: The mountains, the beach, the lake. They were up in Cashers. Aspen. So apparently they just didn't have their team. That was
0: fair.
1: What I was told.
0: Totally fair.
3: So didn't have their team.
0: I respect Homewood for grinding it out on a holiday weekend.
1: Got to go to their second. Got to go to the second home. Can't play ball this weekend.
3: They had a lot of
1: adversity. That's, you know what? That's it's AHSAA's problem. You can't schedule a game on Labor Day. Don't we know that you got to have, like, a time for vacation, considering school started a week ago? Like, don't you know that you need the extra day?
0: Yeah, that's it. I mean, it's if that's your excuse, then that's, you know, that's your excuse.
1: That's the only plausible explanation. Actually, I got that from a buddy of mine in Homewood who was making fun of the result as well. He goes, "Don't worry, you guys probably all your kids are probably just at their second and third homes." I was like, "What?"
0: There you go.
1: That's pretty good line. I was like, "I liked it." You're making fun of us, and we got smoked, and I don't feel great about it. But I appreciate you bringing it up.
2: It's tough to pound the pavement when it's paved in gold.
0: Damien, what did you guys do growing up for like school fundraiser things?
3: Man, we sold watermelons one time. We sold candles. Krispy Kreme.
0: See, John had to have his watermelon imported in. Y'all just went across the street, right?
2: No, seriously, we had to get it.
3: We had to harvest it. We picked it. We had to do all of it.
0: Y'all could sell them. Y'all gotta go pick them.
3: Yeah, we had to go pick them. We had to send the football team over there to pick them. We sold strawberries, candles, Krispy Kreme for basketball. That was pretty interesting.
0: How far was the closest Krispy Kreme? Where'd they have to truck those in from Birmingham?
3: Essentially.
0: Yeah, okay.
2: Gas stations have been doing that for how long now?
3: Yeah, it's not like the other one new. But we didn't get too far above our skis.
0: There you go. All right. Kelly in Hueytown wants to chime in. Welcome into the show, Kelly.
4: Hey, man. My daughter, it's funny this is a topic, because my daughter actually brought one home Friday. She goes to Hueytown Intermediate, and it's a box of 40 chocolate bars with, like, three or four flavors, like the Rice Krispie peanut.
1: There you go.
4: And plain, $2 a chocolate bar for these little chocolate bars, and all 40 were gone in like 3 minutes at the office. Like,
0: should have sent three boxes.
4: So, yeah, she's getting another one today, I'm pretty sure.
0: What was the brand? Was it like an off brand?
4: I don't even know. Yeah, it's the Charleston Wrap, they actually did that last year, and you know how it is. I mean, everybody's like, sure, I'll take that little waffle iron thing that doesn't work half the time, and they buy that stuff up like crazy.
0: Yep. The old Hindu calendar, you need that.
4: Yeah, it's all of it.
1: I think there were times, in all seriousness, where we had, because I don't think I've ever said no. Have y'all ever said no, like legitimately, to a kid that was going door to door and like selling things for a fundraiser? Have you ever said
0: no? Not for a fundraiser, but the people trying to do like the cable and the cell phone deals. Yeah. Billy from C Spire.
1: Do you have kids that are walking around going door to door selling cell phones? And
2: I get
1: and calling
2: control,
1: cards. Like,
2: yes.
1: what are you talking about? What are we talking about?
0: Next time you're at a payphone and you need this calling card, you're going to be glad I was here.
2: 1-800 call ETT don't work? Oh, man.
1: No, so like, I don't think I've ever said no, which is a real sucker move for me to say on the radio. But
0: we won't give your address up.
1: Yeah, that's fair. So I don't think I ever have, don't think I ever will want to support the kids. And I admire that they're going door to door. Like, that to me is awesome. You know, that's what we had to do. But I can vividly remember as a kid, I think we bought Girl Scout cookies from like 34 different friends. You know what I mean? Like, I think we had more Thin Mints in our fridge and in our freezer than I even know what to do with. It was unbelievable. We definitely did the gift wrap thing before. I don't recall specifically buying it. That might be back. Maybe that's the new thing. But candy bars, Girl Scout cookies, all that stuff, man. Like, I feel like we loaded up on those back in the day. However, gift wrap, that's something that's actually usable. Like, I like that one. You know what I mean?
0: Oh, and you got candles, you got ornaments. I had a buddy of mine text me and he said, I'll take a look. I said, dude, just send it to your wife. I like, don't. He goes, no, I actually found an ornament I like. I'm like, okay. We're in.
1: Wait, hang on a second. He's buying his own Christmas ornaments?
0: That's what he said. Correct.
1: That's interesting. I like that.
0: Because I didn't, I said to you last night, Greg. I'm like, listen, just forward it to your wife. Don't even ask
1: questions. That's what I'm going
0: to
1: do. Yeah, I'm
0: it's not
1: do
0: for
1: that.
0: You. It isn't your deal. It's not. But he said he found an ornament on there. So there you go. All right.
1: Have you ever purchased a Christmas ornament for yourself?
0: Yes. Troy Polamalu.
3: Really?
0: Hallmark does the NFL ones every year, you know? They did Steelers for a long time. I don't know if they do it anymore. My dad used to have a ton of them, and I bought the Troy Polamalu. I was like, you know what? Polamalu needs to be on the tree. Like, that's just, he screams Christmas. Like,
1: he screams Christmas. He's so instinctive. Like, he could sniff out Santa coming down the chimney at the perfect time and get him right on time.
0: Like, Christmas
1: so
0: all about surprises, you know, and just like giving. He was always giving you something, an effort on defense.
2: Big so hair.
0: Never knew he was going to line
1: great
0: up.
1: Effort.
0: Yeah. Same hair as Santa, just different color. Like, it's great.
3: Yeah.
0: There you go. Nothing awesome. Says Christmas like Troy Polamalu on the tree. So that would be the only one, though. Yes.
1: That is incredible.
3: That's what that is.
1: There is not one ornament on my tree that I purchased for me. I have purchased a few for my wife. She collects and has collected, I think Christopher Radko, I think is the name, for her whole life. So she has like a bunch of those. They're cool ornaments. They have all kinds of stuff, but she's been collecting those her whole life. It's been like a fun collection for her. So I have bought her a few of those, but never not one time have I purchased an ornament for myself ever.
0: Yeah.
1: I've been gifted ornaments, especially for my children, which are just lovely.
0: Ornaments are a weird deal because I feel like when you start thinking about it, you already have all the ornaments for your tree. Because every time I go somewhere and see a Christmas, like I took the boys to Pittsburgh like a month or so ago, and we're in like the Steeler shop at the stadium. It'll always be Heinz Field to me. And they got Christmas ornaments in there and outside of Palomalu. Like, you're not thinking about buying a Christmas ornament then.
1: Right. No.
0: Like, uh-huh. when you're in like, you know, the Bama store, the Auburn store, you know, in the middle of summer or the fall or whatever, you're not like, oh yeah, let's, you know what, make sure we look for some Christmas ornaments today.
3: Correct.
0: And then by the time they put them all out, your tree's probably already decorated, so you don't need more. Yeah. I don't know. I feel like ornaments are a weird thing to buy when.
2: You go and buy it like mid-December because already marked down. You just put it in the box. That way next year, you've already got it.
0: I'm like Greg. I've never purchased one. They're either hand-me-downs or already had them or got them from things. Like, never had I said, you know what, we're going to go look for some Christmas ornaments today.
2: Now, me and the missus, each year we go out and find a new ornament that try and or something that basically encapsulates the previous year, so we can add to the so that way, you know, several years down the line, we've been together.
0: What'd y'all
2: get
0: COVID year?
2: We bought it was
0: I'm
2: a
0: glad
2: house.
0: Damien appreciated that. I thought it was funny.
2: We got a thermometer. No, we got a house because that's when we moved in together. that's what we need to remember, though. Yeah.
3: Well, like, think about this: the Joe Moore Award. Y'all can have an ornament.
0: That would be a great idea.
2: Knock the tree over,
1: dude. Now the wheels are spinning.
0: Now we're talking.
3: Yeah.
1: Right. Mac, do, like a
0: mac and cube
1: chop?
0: Christmas ornament.
3: I'm here for it.
1: There you go.
2: I mean, we get one here every year.
1: If we had a mac and cube Christmas ornament, I would absolutely put it on my tree.
0: All right.
3: We can do that.
0: Where do you go to get an ornament made?
3: That's a great question.
2: Go ask Andrea.
0: Okay.
2: I mean, we get one every year.
3: We can find a way. We can get
0: she pretty
3: done.
0: Much makes those. Right. She, right? Yeah. Okay. Yeah. Doug in Arley wants to chime in. Welcome into the show, Doug.
5: Hey, thanks for taking my call. So, one fundraiser that we did while we was young, we did a chitlin supper where we got to clean pig intestines and fry them up and sell them at the chitlin supper.
0: How did that go?
3: By the pound?
5: It went well.
0: Good turnout, I mean, saying?
5: When I was in school, it was alternated between the athletic club and the band club from Meek High School. Damien knows who Meek
2: is. Yeah. That's why. Yeah. All right. Makes sense now. All right.
3: Man, y'all so chitlins? And you had to clean them yourself?
5: Yes. Ooh. We had to clean ourselves. They don't have to do that now.
3: Yeah, you better love
2: kids today.
0: I love that, though. They had to work for it. See?
3: Man,
0: you
3: what?
0: You had to put in a little bit of work.
3: Y'all ever had chitlins before?
0: I actually have not.
3: Okay.
0: Is that a mistake? Do I need to try them?
3: I mean, I would. You know what they are, though, right?
0: He just said
3: it.
0: Yeah,
3: I'm saying. Like,
0: yeah. Are they usually
3: if
0: fried?
3: Once you get past the smell... It's not that bad.
0: Okay, well then it's...
1: Wait.
3: Once you get, no, it's...
0: You're talking about digesting something or ingesting something.
3: It's once you get past the smell, man, throw some hot sauce on it, you get
1: You literally go. Just said once you get past the smell, it's not it's, that bad.
3: It's atrocious.
1: No one is forcing you against your will
3: but
1: to
3: I'm
1: eat
3: telling
1: this,
3: you,
1: correct?
3: It's, well, not really, but
2: at his current age, at our current age, yes.
3: Now,
2: we were younger.
3: I was younger, yeah.
2: We kind of had to.
3: Yeah, you got to clean them outside, but you know, once you cook them down, hey, they, tell me.
0: If the smell is bad, the taste is good, though?
3: Yeah.
0: John, have you had them?
2: Yes.
0: All right. Greg, I'm assuming you haven't.
3: No, Lord, no.
1: That's a no.
0: Yeah, I haven't either.
2: Shock of the century.
0: I haven't had chitlins either. I don't know if I've even had the opportunity.
3: Once it starts to cool off a little bit, I'll bring it back.
0: It's okay.
1: Yeah, bring some.
0: Nobody
1: in.
0: Wants to stink
3: no
0: up the whole studio.
3: Say no more.
0: With that, nobody
1: you know
0: wants
1: what?
0: To.
1: I was thinking, you know what? I've been thinking for a while. We've been doing the show for a minute. I was always thinking, I don't know why we don't have like a little chitlin roast, like right, you know, right in the studio at 6:30 in the morning, like right in the middle of morning jocks. Damien, you can bring them in before your show.
3: I'll do it.
1: Like
3: I
1: we can all eat them. It'd be great. That's a, you know what? That's what I'm usually craving when I walk in the studio. I think that's a great call.
3: Eating chitlins at 7 in the morning don't sound too bad to me.
2: Look, we've had a goat lock. Pee. We've had a goat pee in that studio. I'm pretty sure we can handle chitlins, all right?
0: Okay. Saying. We will see. All right, I'm assuming there are a lot of people that are really angry right now listening to the show. Like, why are you talking about Christmas ornaments?
2: Because you didn't want to hear about quarterbacks.
0: That's
2: fair. We tried quarterbacks. We tried doing talking 30 minutes.
3: We tried talking ball.
0: We did get in trouble for attempting to talk ball.
1: For trying to explain where they can improve. I didn't know that we were that far down the rabbit hole. Like, was it that bad?
0: No. It was fine.
2: We all know he needs to improve, Greg. You don't need to tell us.
0: Yeah. No, he was telling you how he needs to improve and giving you some detail with it. So this is what we'll do when we come back. Takeaway Tuesday will continue. We'll run through a couple of games we haven't spent a lot of time on, a quick takeaway from it, what maybe you need to know that you might not know right now, and we'll do it next right here on Jock.
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0: All right, welcome back in. McElroy and Kubelik in the morning. Get back to a Takeaway Tuesday. Talk about some of the games from over the weekend. Things that we saw, maybe just some quick takeaways that you need from certain games over the weekend. It's 8:39, Tuesday, September 8th. Before we get to more of our takeaways, Greg, KNT, tell our listeners what they need to take away from them.
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0: All right, so it's first off, Butch Worley, who played at Alabama in the 80s, he tweets in, Chitlins used occasionally on the menu at Bryant Hall. Was a hard no for me. You could definitely smell when it was Chitlin Day before you walked in the cafeteria. That's amazing. Think about how the nutrition now of college athletes, Greg, and like how specific and dialed in and different it is, even then from when you and I played. And not long before that, they were just having Chitlin Day at Bryant Hall.
1: I know. It is kind of crazy when you think about it, like in all seriousness.
2: Back when men were men.
1: Well, no, it's like, did you ever... I'm not kidding when I tell you this. Did you ever in a million years think about your diet in college?
0: We had one day where Coach Trickett brought in a nutrition to speak to us. And it was just the offensive line. And not being sarcastic at all, the biggest takeaway, she didn't spend a ton of time there. It was probably 30 minutes. The biggest takeaway was, think of who you're talking to now.
1: Yeah.
0: A room of 300 plus pounders. The biggest takeaway was, when you go to McDonald's, just don't supersize your meal. You don't need the value size drink. You don't need the supersized fries.
1: And maybe we all learned that in that documentary.
0: And maybe instead of two Big Macs, just get one Big Mac.
1: Yeah.
0: Or you don't need the apple pie with your two Big Macs and two fries. Just leave that out. That was legitimately the message that she delivered to us that day. It was like, try to cut one of the things out of what you're going to eat. Like, maybe not 10 chicken fingers. Why not 8? And then we're all just sitting there going, ma'am, we practiced for 3.5 hours in full pads yesterday. If it's two Big Macs, then by God, it's going to be two Big Macs. Like, sorry. Yeah. It's just like, no. And there's not a single one of us that went and got a medium drink instead of a supersized drink the next day. Like, that, it just,
1: true.
0: Not even a real thing. That was legitimately the end of our nutrition thought for 5 years at Auburn. That was it.
1: Love that.
0: The rest of it was how much can we eat and how little does it cost?
2: Correct.
1: 100%. It was how little does it cost more than anything. And I that's one thing I did not do. I did not drink sodas. Like, I didn't drink sodas.
0: That's impressive.
1: At all in college. I mean, literally at all. Not because I didn't want them. I mean, I love Dr. Pepper more than anything in the world. But just I'm not drinking sodas. So because it would dehydrate you and you'd get cramps and it wasn't good and all these other things. So I can vividly remember as a freshman when I got to Bama, I was a little underweight. That, you know, wasn't physically mature where I needed to get. And I had 8 o'clock classes. So you know, for a college student, that's pretty early. Let's just be real. It's pretty early, especially when you're at the facility until 6, 7, 8 o'clock at night. So you're going to bed at midnight at the earliest, and you're waking up at, I don't know, 7:15, and I got to walk across campus because I'm at business school. And it's like that's a pretty decent walk. It's probably a 10, 11-minute walk from Bryant Hall to the business side of campus. So I would go and get on Sundays. This is so disgusting. I would go and get on Sundays 10 sausage, egg, and cheese McMuffins. This was when I was a freshman. And I would put them in the refrigerator.
2: Oh. Okay.
1: And I would microwave them for breakfast to be able to eat breakfast before I went to class. Because I had to gain weight and I needed the calories.
0: And
1: I would
0: have
1: Hot Pockets. And it was quick and easy. I would have Hot Pockets on deck to eat right before we went to bed. Like, I would eat that right before bed to gain weight. It was quick. It was easy. I could do it. No excuses. I'd eat. No problem. Like, I had Hot Pockets and sausage, egg, and cheese McMuffins that bookended my day. I never not one time thought about diet or calories or fat or saturated fat or anything.
2: No.
1: Like, you know, it's like, golly, now these guys are like well-oiled machines.
0: No doubt.
1: In some cases.
0: Totally different. And they're having a lot of it made for them. Kid Bama Kid tweets in Coleman, Alabama, over 10,000 people show up every year to eat chitlins. Ben Thompson. Now, Ben, if you're still tuned in, we may need a phone call into the show. 1 minute ago, tweets in at Mac and Cube. We sold tickets to a donkey basketball game.
3: Donkey?
0: Now, if the mascot of the school were donkeys and you sold tickets to that, understandable. If somehow we're rolling 10 donkeys out there to play basketball against one another, I actually really need to hear about that. That's how that actually took place. Yes.
1: Someone tells me it's that's the...
0: Is that like the big three? The 3-on-3 donkey?
1: That's the mascot.
0: Basketball?
1: No, I'm thinking that has to be a mascot.
2: No, it's...
3: Are they like mascots?
2: Shows are 1.5 hours of wholesome, side-splitting family fun tournament action. It's called Dairyland Donkey Ball, and it's dudes riding on donkeys playing basketball.
1: Oh, okay. Riding on donkeys.
2: Come on.
1: I can live with that.
0: It's like the traveling calls would be endless there. Literally.
1: I feel like you got to dribble it pretty hard, I would think, to be able to, you know, get the ball to bounce all the way back up onto the back of a donkey.
0: Be tough in transition. Those things are slow, right? Obviously,
1: I know they can go a little bit.
0: Okay.
1: They can go a little bit.
3: It depends on the offensive system you're in. If you were in like the Warriors type system, you know.
0: Donkey kick, I mean, a foul or a technical foul.
3: More, that's a flagrant.
1: You're probably going to look a little bit more like Virginia. A few years ago, they just wanted to clamp down defensively.
0: Yep, that's
1: probably how it would have gone. But
3: that's wild.
0: Did that person have a donkey basketball point to make, John?
2: No, it was Lee from Cincinnati telling his back in his day, there were burgers and stuff were 25 cents. Oh, so man. Yeah,
0: we've told people about Hot Now before.
2: Oh yeah, oh absolutely. Yeah.
0: I need Hot Now to come.
2: There's
0: back.
2: There's also a donkey baseball. They do that in the summer, Memorial Day through Labor Day. Oh, we just missed it.
0: Where's this?
3: We just missed it.
2: I texted the link. It's donkey basketball from winter, January to May, which I don't feel like winter, and then fall, October to December.
0: Again, where is this?
2: I think they traveled
0: to Dairyland. Oh, so they're like the Harlem Globetrotters.
2: I think so.
3: Donkey basketball. This is wild.
0: About us.
1: Very.
3: That's wild.
0: After a long family tradition of donkey ball, Dairyland Donkey Ball LLC was started in 2004 by CJ and Jessica Crosby Cordell as an opportunity from a retiring cousin Jack Spicer of Buckeye Donkey Ball, huh? Jessica, granddaughter of Bob and Betty Crosby, owners of Crosby Donkey Ball out of Chippewa Falls, Wisconsin, for about 40 years grew up in the donkey barn and helping her dad Fred with office work, shows even learning to drive the donkey truck in a trailer at 16 when Jessica went off to college at Texas A&M. 1997, she took two donkeys with her. That actually is more intriguing than any of this. You took two donkeys to school at A&M from Wisconsin?
3: At A&M.
0: How long was that trip? The family business, Crosby Donkey Ball, closed in 1998. Buckeye Donkey Ball was started during the Great Depression by Jack Spicer's dad, John Spicer.
3: Wow.
0: So on and so forth. So now I guess they just, they got a big like U-Haul truck painted for Donkey Ball.
3: Well, this is generational. Let's go.
1: This is so big.
0: They have races, basketball, baseball.
1: Hmm.
0: Imagine you come a little bit too far inside and hit the donkey instead, and that thing gets mad.
3: You're done.
0: Bucks the guy off.
2: Keep in mind,
0: I got to see someone field a ground ball on a donkey.
3: That'd be pretty impressive.
0: Is your glove on a broomstick?
1: I mean, I have seen a guy strike someone out on stilts.
2: Yeah, that's true. Yeah.
0: Unfortunately.
1: So, I mean, I've seen anything. I've seen a lot of crazy things.
2: You thought coming into a dining hall on Chitlin' Day was bad.
3: Yeah.
2: Donkeys played in a basketball enclosed arena. Willingly.
0: I get it.
3: Oh, yeah.
0: By the way, they're wearing football helmets and baseball helmets, the guys that are playing.
2: Well, yeah, man.
0: Like on the donkeys.
2: Donkeys can brave, man.
1: Probably should.
3: Yeah.
1: Probably smart.
0: There's some injuries in that thing, man. Whew. On the hardwood, too.
3: It's different, man.
0: All right, we'll try to find the schedule. 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
2: YouTube.
3: All right, welcome back in. McElroy and Kublik in the morning. Let's get back to Takeaway Tuesday. Just a couple of games, things we saw, things we need to take away from college football games over the weekend. We'll start in the SEC, GMAC. We mentioned a little bit about some of these games, but Missouri, Arkansas, Pine Bluff, is there a takeaway you have from that game?
4: Austin Simmons looked really comfortable. Yep. Olubide is going to be a dude. I actually buzzed it yesterday. I really liked the way he threw the ball.
3: Yeah, I think they're going to be a different passing team. Like, this is the first, am I wrong to say this is the first, like, big-time arm talent that Drink has had since he's been in Missouri?
4: Yes. No, yeah. That's 100%.
3: I think they'll be a little bit
4: different. And that's no disrespect to Brady Cook. Like, he was a good, solid player.
3: No, but they'll be more capable of doing different things there. UTEP, Oklahoma, now, 51-0, but do you have a takeaway from Oklahoma?
4: I'm a little concerned about the offensive line, if you want me to be honest. A little banged up, right? Like, center's a little banged up. Vasusi played a quarter. Like, that's something. And you're playing Michigan. You know, it'd be different if they weren't playing someone that could get them. But I think that's something I'm paying attention to. As far as the operation, obviously a different looking group. And that's probably the biggest takeaway. I mean, how often did we see one under center, two heavy personnel? I mean, the 12 personnel stuff. I mean, like, tight ends, a factor. You know, play action, a factor. So a little different unit, I think a little more multiple. So pretty encouraged. I didn't seem as high on it when you went through it.
3: I'm kind of with you on the offensive line. I felt like guys not really firing off. Pad level wasn't great. Some inconsistency still. John Mateer is just going to be John Mateer. I'm not sure why we tried to convince ourselves that was going to reinvent itself in the offseason, and that's okay. Like, that's what we like about him. There's a lot of good with that. But I think just understand some of the inconsistencies are also going to come with that. But I will say my takeaway for that game is that defense is real. Like, that defense can be big time again. Like, they got guys they can beat you up individually. The scheme's going to get you. It's the only question with that defense is going to be depth. How deep can it be by the time we get, to October? And if they develop a couple more guys or a couple more guys emerge, just watch out for that Oklahoma defense. It's going to be filthy again this year. Georgia, Tennessee State. I'll say this, Greg. My takeaway was they have a couple receivers that are going to have a little bit more juice than people think. And they'll be able to screen them, quick game them, and they'll be able to get some things done at wideout because, I mean, there's some people nationally that talk about Georgia like they don't even have a wideout. Mm-hmm. Like, literally, that Gunnar Stockton's going to be looking out there to air, and, like, they just don't have a body that can catch a ball. Like, they got a couple guys that can go a little bit.
4: No question. I'm not worried about their wideouts. I think they're going to be all right. But I was never that worried about their wideouts. It was maybe the biggest question, but doesn't mean I think it's going to keep them from winning a lot of games.
3: Right.
4: You know, that was the biggest thing. I think there's some good takeaways from Georgia. Like, I think there's some things to like about what we saw this weekend. But it's almost impossible, I think, to attribute a lot to it, just given the level of competition.
3: Anything from Georgia for you, Damian?
5: That tight end room is real.
3: Yeah, it's big time.
4: We knew that.
3: Yeah, it's Damn. But it's they put it on display. I mean, it's big time. Texas 59-7 over Texas State. Greg, is there a Tuesday takeaway you have for Texas?
4: Yeah, better in the red zone. That's huge. They got to score touchdowns. They were 6-for-7. Obviously, Arch threw one in there. That I don't love. But I think Cam Coleman really changes their red zone operation.
3: Yeah.
4: Smothers, gotta run it better, though.
3: Smothers and Brown are going to make them different, too. Like, they are – they're different.
4: O-line's got to be better, though.
3: Yep. All right. When we come back, Tyler Watts makes his weekly visit to talk Alabama –

0: All right, welcome back in. McElroy and Kubik in the morning, Tuesday, September 8th, 9 a.m. right here on Jocks. A lot of college football discussion today, and it's going to continue with Tyler Watts, former Alabama quarterback, is going to join us every Tuesday to review what he saw from the Crimson Tide. He was there inside Bryant-Denny Stadium. A little bit of a new-look offense. Obviously, Keelan Russell did some good things, but what were your major takeaways here on Takeaway Tuesday, Tyler, from what you saw with this new starting Alabama quarterback?
1: Well, he's definitely got a lot of room for growth, but that's to be expected. He's a young quarterback. That's his first start, and I can only imagine the nerves and the emotions that he was feeling going into it, finding out that you're the starting quarterback, 2 weeks ago, and kind of the build-up. So you definitely love to get out there and take that first hit and kind of see, kind of get settled in to the game. But I thought he played well overall. Yeah, there's room for improvement, but he's a smart kid, took care of the football, utilized his legs to keep plays going. So he gave his team an opportunity to win.
2: I thought there was a lot of good. I mean, I think operationally, that's really the only thing to clean up, and it was fine. Did throw into traffic a couple times. I thought there were some times where I didn't love the urgency the receivers ran with. There were a couple times where I was like, for just kind of floating through, except on scramble drill, like, I want to see those guys take off. I mean, shot out of a cannon. So I think that group can collectively improve, and I think they will with the level of competition increasing. So how would you assess the other parts of the offense beyond Keelan?
1: All right, let's start with the run game. I really enjoyed watching that offensive line just play with a little bit more aggression. Thought that they held on to their blocks pretty doggone good. Love the utilization of the tight ends and three or four of them coming in, helping out with run block and doing a nice job. You got room for improvement up there too. I thought when Mal Waldrop came in the second half, and I'm not sure exactly why he came in for William Sanders, if that was planned or if there's something else going on, but I thought that he did a nice job at the left guard position. He had a little leakage once in a while in the passing game, but those are things just with communication. You know, we talk about these scrimmages. You run 81 snaps, but it's not 81 snaps of the same five guys working together up front. So it does take time for them to kind of all get on the same page and just continue to improve there. But I enjoyed watching just the aggressiveness. I thought that they opened up some nice holes. And look, at the end of the day, after the first series or two, you knew that you were a better football team. You were more physical up front. But you dominated. You didn't play to the competition's level, and that's something that was a positive takeaway for me.
0: What did you see from the offense that maybe appeared to be just a little bit different or tweaked a little bit or something? You know, it could be something just you liked that the design of it was a little bit different for this year.
1: Well, they had more success running between the tackles than what they did last season. Of course, last year versus La Monroe, they kind of did the same thing. So I think you're waiting to kind of see how they stack up versus this Kentucky defensive front, see if it's something that's sustainable or if this is kind of their new identity and they're going to be more physical up front. But it was a lot of the same things, a lot of read options. I think they incorporated Keelan Russell into the running game more than I probably anticipated, probably a time or two where he should have given the ball to the running back as opposed to keeping it. But once again, you go back and study film, you learn from those type of things. So overall, I think it's kind of the same. You know, you don't have Jeremy Bernard out there. He was kind of a difference maker last year, in my opinion. I think they're still looking for that guy who's going to take on that role. Lottie Brooks has kind of been banged up. He wasn't really incorporated in the passing game a whole lot. They try to utilize him on a little reverse just to get the ball in his hands. So as he continues to get healthier and healthier, I think that he might become that guy potentially. But Derek Meadows, you got to like him. He's not going to kill you. He's not going to run right past you, but you throw the ball near him, he's going to catch it.
2: What do you make of the right side of the offensive line? I know you talked about the left side a little bit. I thought the right side gave you some good reps in the run game. I thought there was some good movement. I liked what I saw at times. I also think there were times when they chased some of the games, twists, stunts, games, movement. That was a bit of an issue over the last couple of years that they chased a little bit there but settled in nicely as the game went along. So if we're looking forward, fast forward, say 12 weeks, where do you think this offensive line is?
1: Well, hopefully they continue to improve. You TV guys, y'all got the benefit of replay. I don't get to watch all the replays and see exactly how plays unfold. But I like the fact that I thought that they finished better than what they have in the last couple of years. And hopefully they'll just continue to gel and stay healthy. I like Jevin James at right tackle. I think he does a nice job. I'm sure he's probably bust a couple of plays here and there. But he and Michael Carroll, that's a good right side of the offensive line. And Delgatti, I mean, you talk about him being undersized. That guy gets after it, man, and I love his aggressiveness. He got the holding penalty that called back a touchdown. Christian Miller on our post-game radio show didn't like the call. I guess
2: I don't think it was a hold. I watched it four times yesterday. I'm like, I didn't see it. It looked clean to me. That's not. I'm not.
0: I'm just gonna tell you guys. There have been some ticky tack holding penalties called week one. Not just there. There's one in Missouri game that I didn't like, and when the offensive linemen are starting to swipe the hands down, they're starting to call that holding too because they're thinking they're holding their jersey and ripping them down by the jersey. And even when they do that, I'm not sure that's a hold in my eyes. But, it's a lot.
1: Well, if we just go back with the flippers to where you can only block with your forearms,
0: that would be great.
1: I think we can eliminate all this.
2: God, that would solve everything.
0: That's some old school stuff right there, no doubt. Tyler, I thought there was a big variance in the running back position. I'm just curious kind of how you see that room moving forward after one game.
1: I think E.J. Crowell is going to be a special player. That's the first I've seen of him.
0: Yeah.
1: And in the very few carries that he had, you could tell there's something special there. On the first touchdown run, the play was designed to go off tackle. William Sanders didn't kick out the defensive end quite far enough, and it kind of muddied up the hole. But Josh Ford was leading up on the linebacker, so he was able to bounce it out. That's not a play that previous running backs are able to get to the perimeter and use the speed to get into the end zone. And then probably the most impressive one was he had a little spin move looking like Eddie Lacy and got a nice wide base and was able to keep his feet and pick up an extra couple of yards. But I think by design they're still bringing him on slow. But I think as the weeks progress, you're going to see more and more of number 13. But overall, I was pleased with him. I thought Daniel Hill showed nice patience, did some good things. But Trayshawn Brown, I was probably expecting a little bit more. But you got to remember, there's 11 guys out there. But I still think he's a guy that you can count on moving forward.
2: Another, I think Brown, obviously that's not a hold. If that doesn't get called, we probably have a different outlook on his game. But I don't disagree with you. Looking at the defense, there's a couple of guys that really pop for me. I don't know if they did for you. I thought Eldrick Hill looked really good. 94. I thought he had a nice game, made some plays. His get off's excellent. Like how disruptive he has a chance to become. I thought the linebackers in general are pretty good. So how would you assess the front? I know ECU is a bit of a mess. They had, challenges and couldn't really run the ball, had some negative yards plays, had bad snap, all that other stuff. But how would you assess the front seven's play overall?
1: Yeah, but as you go back and watch, break down that ECU, they ran a lot of RPOs where they had jet sweep motion and it was a run between the tackles or the quarterback could pull it and kick it out. And I thought the defense did a nice job of honestly covering all three options. So poor old Mitch Griffiths honestly didn't have a whole lot to go with it. I think Terrence Green is going to be a freaking animal right there at the nose guard position. He and Kedrick Bingley Jones, the transfer in, those are two big-bodied guys that they held their ground all day long and got good penetration or gang tackling. Obviously, Yonze Pierre had the interception for a touchdown. He's a disruptor on the outside. I wanted to see more of Desmond Umezulla. And maybe we will. I just in practice, I've seen such a high energy guy, but I thought he kind of got caught up a little bit on the inside too much. But then again, maybe that was his responsibility. But I like this defensive front. I think they have a chance to be much better than they were in years past.
0: Tyler Watts joining us on the Higginbotham Hotline. He'll be with us every Tuesday. Not sure how much you've had a chance to peek ahead, but just when you look at this Kentucky game coming up on the road, a team with a brand new staff, brand new roster for the most part, that looked pretty good against Youngstown State. What do you feel like Alabama needs to happen, has to happen, to make sure that they don't slip up and are in trouble in the fourth quarter?
1: Well, I did watch just a few of the highlights earlier this week, and I was expecting more spread offense, throw the ball all over the place. But man, they run a lot of tight end sets. That tight end they have is pretty doggone good player. A lot of play action. They want to run the football. I don't know why I thought it was just going to be a Chip Kelly style of offense, but they seem to be doing a lot of what Alabama tries to do, just establishing the run, some play action off of it, pushing the ball down the field. It's going to be tough, much tougher than what ECU was for Alabama. And I think for them to have success, I think you have to just be in the game in the first quarter, let the thing settle out, kind of see how it's unfolding. But obviously, anytime you go on the road, you just got to play mistake-free. Limit the mistakes, try to improve from last week, and you have a good chance of winning.
2: What do you make of it's hard to tell the secondary. They did have the one coverage mistake, led to a big play. But all in all, I liked how they triggered on the bubbles. I thought there were some things there. They played physical, I thought. I thought Keon Sab had a couple of nice, really physical plays. I thought he jumped out a little bit. Another guy, too, was number eight. I forget who. Name Hill. I forget what it was. Number
1: Justin
2: eight.
1: Hill.
2: Whoever,
1: Justin Hill.
2: Yeah, I thought he had a nice game, too. Played physical. And I feel like, all in all, they looked very athletic in the back seven for the most part.
1: Compare last year versus Florida State to how they were flying around the field this past Saturday. And that was a lead up. That was intentional. The coaching staff and the training staff have made an honest effort to try to get them at performance on Saturday. And they only had 41 snaps. So we really didn't get a chance to see as many folks in the rotation as they probably would have. But it's because they were flying around the football, keeping everything in front of them. You talked about Bray Hubbard kind of getting caught flat-footed with his eyes in the backfield, let that receiver go right past him. But you still had good effort in being able to chase the receiver down and stop him inside the 2-yard line. So, the effort was definitely there. You can tell that these guys know where to keep their eyes, where they're supposed to be. The communication, I thought, was good. But every week it's going to get a bigger and bigger challenge.
0: I just love that you referenced Porton Mitch Griffiths, and he's 25 years old. So.
1: Well, he's not a bad little quarterback. He throws a good ball. He didn't have a whole lot of chance.
0: He's a little outmanned in that one on Saturday. Tyler, great stuff, man. We always appreciate the time. Looking forward to visiting with you every Tuesday this season. Have fun in Lexington.
1: Hey, thanks, fellas. Y'all have a great week.
0: All right, there you go. Tyler Watch joining us on the Higginbotham Hotline. He'll be with us every Tuesday. G-Mac, I said it a little bit earlier when you were doing Get Up, because we kind of went through a couple of the other games. We referenced that Kentucky game, and I just said, just be careful, be aware. Just don't look at this as a, hey, show up, don't, avoid five or six turnovers. Like, this is going to be a little bit of a different challenge, I think, than a lot of Alabama fans realize.
2: I think they're a good football team. I mean, do we know a lot about them? No. But they were really good, I thought, up front defensively. But defense is really more of my question. A lot of their resources went to the O-line, which looked really good. O-line, I mean, Kenny Minchie had a clean pocket. I like their tight end trio. So there's some things to like about Kentucky. I think that's some things that they can build on. They're not as high-flying as I anticipated them.
0: I'm not sure they have the receivers for that. But yeah,
2: I know, but they're just a little more blue collar than I expected, which is fine. There's nothing wrong with that at all. But they're a little bit closer to last year than what I thought. That's not a bad thing. I just was expecting a little more spread, a little more athleticism, and not as much meat and potatoes. So that was interesting.
0: Yeah.
2: But I liked what I saw a lot. How would you assess the O-line? I thought it was a pretty good game.
0: They played hard. They got after it. I think, like you said, with the combination of tight ends and how they use them to add that to it, they look great. I'll say this, C.J. Baxter looked great. Like, that is not a beat-up guy. That's not a guy that's like a step slower. Like, I thought he looked like the better version of C.J. Baxter at Texas than we've seen. Like, that was the guy you're getting. And he can make some things happen, too. I'll be interested in, do you think that there's more quarterback run in there? Do you think they have it and they're holding it? Do you think they don't want it? That was one of the questions I had coming out of that game. Is like, all right, where's quarterback run going to be for this team as the season goes on? Because you didn't really see much of it. They didn't draw much up. And there can be a lot of different directions that goes. But I liked the O-line. I thought they played hard. I thought they gave good effort. Some things in pass pro that you like to see with a clean pocket. Now, level of opponent, obviously something you're going to have to take into consideration. But it's with the tight end group and how the running back ran and a couple clean balls from Minchie, like it's a good system, man. Like it is. And our biggest question was the caller, because the head coach is not calling it. But it was the head coach's system, 100%. Like that is, there's no part of the LSU system last year that I saw in that Kentucky offense.
2: Yep. No, it was good. I thought it was very, very good. I think you should feel real good about it if you're Kentucky. Because the biggest thing, I mean, if you're going to spend all that money on the O-line, like that's always, I'm always looking at that week one too. Like, we know they spent a lot of money on their O-line and trying to upgrade their personnel there and really invested there. And their running back, like they invested money in their running back and they invested money in their O-line. You want to receive the return on investment. You know what I'm saying? Okay, they spent money there. It looks good. It's Youngstown State. I get it. I'm not trying to sit here and say clearly a huge step up for Kentucky this week in level of competition. But so far through 1 week, they looked the part with the spots that they invested in.
3: Right.
2: Does that make sense?
3: Yeah.
0: Yeah, and for Minshew to be that comfortable in that system this early, I think is a big, that's also a big takeaway. Like you got to feel really good about that. So
2: yeah,
0: there we go. All right. We'll continue Takeaway Tuesday. More games from over the weekend and our reactions to them when we come back next on Jock.
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0: All right, welcome back in. McElroy and Cubic in the morning. We continue Takeaway Tuesday. 205-834-9450 if you want to get in. 205-834-9450. Continue rolling through some games. Damien and I were just talking about Mississippi State during the break, Greg. And obviously, Fluff Bothwell, we knew him back in the backfield. You had J.J. Hill in the backfield who went for 118 yards on seven carries. Receiving core, Anthony Evans, Marquise Johnson, Zion Reagans, knew what those guys were capable of. They lived up to the hype. Evans, seven catches, 118 yards. Kamario Taylor, 22 of 34, 354, four touchdowns. I mean, they had almost 500 yards of offense in the first half. School record total offense in the history of the program, 762 yards. Goodness gracious. By the way, that's against ULM that UAB gets this weekend. What did you see different from Kamario Taylor than either what you saw last year or what you expected to see in week one this year?
1: Oh, that's a good question. I don't know. I mean, I don't know if I'd go as far as to say he's super advanced. Obviously, when things start to pick up and the level of play and the talent around him, or excuse me, and the talent level he's playing against picks up a little bit, I'll be curious to see if things go back to revert. Not regress. He's a huge problem and has been forever. I mean that in a good way. Like, when you describe a guy as a problem, it means, like, I don't know how you defend him, right? I mean, that's a really, really tough thing to deal with. So I think it's going to be very challenging to contain him with his legs. We know that. But I think he looked very clean in the operation. I thought he was pretty accurate. I think there were some things to like about Kamario's performance.
0: Yeah, I thought he looked much more confident, much more deliberate than he did a year ago when we saw him late in the season. And that's not like that's a massive surprise. He wasn't the starting quarterback. He was thrown in and he was young, obviously has a lot more experience now, but I don't know if I expected his command to look as good as it did. Now, sure. It's also, you speak to us, I mean, I can speak to you from an offensive lineman perspective, you can more so as a quarterback, but when things are going really well, it's easy for that to appear to be that much better also. That's fair.
1: Sure.
0: But man, yeah. He just felt like he had an exact plan for where the ball was supposed to go, when to get it out, felt like he had a little bit more control of his velocity than maybe I expected. The decision-making, I mean, that's it. The confidence comes with knowing where to go. And it felt like he knew where to go and when to go there on a very consistent basis in that offense on Saturday.
1: Yeah, I would agree with all that. I thought it was a really solid day. It's just sometimes when you're playing against substandard competition, it's pretty easy to focus internally. Like when someone is forcing the issue a little more and there is a little more duress and there is a little bit more of a challenge here and there, that's when we find out where things fall. You know what I'm saying?
0: Yeah.
1: Nothing to take away from, nothing to feel bad about, nothing to be ashamed of as far as this first performance. But I need to see it as the competition increases.
0: Absolutely.
1: Because that's when you kind of revert back to, all right, I'm going to just take off and run. Because I liked what I saw and the progress has been made and the deliberate play, I agree with you, looked good. But I do think there's also room. There are questions about whether or not that will continue.
0: Sure.
1: Against top-tier competition. Because his first instinct last year was take off. I just don't want that to be the case again this year.
0: No, and there were some snaps where the O-line was a little sloppy. That's got to get cleaned up. I'll say another thing that I like, Greg. I didn't think the defense was egregiously aggressive. I mean, it's who they are. It's in their DNA. It's in their blood. But it's like, it wasn't, hey, we are going to be out of control on every play. And it's the way that I think Arnett has been presented to some people in certain ways, but it was under control. I'll say that. And that's a place that you and I have talked about this offseason where it's kind of got to be, at least at times. It can't just be, you know, we can't be just launching, you know, hand grenades the whole time. Like it's got to be a little under control. And I felt like it was toned down just a bit to where I felt better about maybe the sustainability of it throughout the course of the year.
1: Totally fair. I think that's totally fair. So I still think, though, why would you show your best stuff this early?
0: Yeah.
1: That's the next question. I mean, it doesn't mean that it's not still in there. It just means that are you really going to roll out the red carpet with all your new exotic looks that you've been working on all offseason? Is that coming? You think that's coming? Probably not going to do it in that game.
0: Let's take a little bit of a different turn here. Takeaway Tuesday, now that we've had some time to digest it, LSU Clemson. What should, in your opinion, people take? We'll start with the LSU offense. What should the takeaways be? Because right now, nationally, a lot of the takeaway is national championship, best offense in the nation, unstoppable, immovable object, record-setting, godlike. What would you say the takeaway should be for the LSU offense after one game?
1: I think that there's a lot of good. I mean, a lot of good. I think the athleticism's tremendous. I think the twitchiness of the quarterback's intriguing. I also think that some of the things they did in that game are probably not sustainable. And you and I texted about it last night. I think that... Remember last year when Auburn played Baylor and everyone's like, oh man, look how we ran the ball. Well, quarterback run around making a play, scrambling is awesome. It's an awesome, awesome thing to have, but it can't be an identity. You know what I mean?
0: Yep.
1: It's a break glass in case of emergency play that you go to when all else is going haywire. And I thought they were a little too reliant on that, if you want me to be honest. I'd like to see, and I thought the running backs, that was a real pleasant surprise. The O-line played better, much better than I saw at any point last year. I think the passing game was not super sharp early, especially. Got a little better as the game went along, and I do think the deep ball will open up if the quarterback run threat is always there, and he hit two of them, which is real encouraging. I didn't see a ton of the vertical passing game on the go routes, back shoulder fades, things like that, that Lane has normally hung his hat on. So I'm curious if this is going to be part of their offense. But I thought it was a really, really good start. I don't know if I'm going to go out and say it's the greatest offensive performance in the history of time.
0: Oh,
1: the defensive performance was better.
0: Careful. I don't know if people are going to like that. I mean, it's Lane Kiffin.
1: It's not a negative. It was great. It was a really good start. I just think I don't want quarterback scramble drill to be my identity. Is that fair? I mean,
0: I think that's a good idea. Maybe some other people would love to build their offenses on that. But I'll tell you this. Lane Kiffin and Charlie Weiss are not wanting to build their offense on that. I can promise you.
1: No.
0: So I'm with you. I 100% accurate. This is what I would say my assessment coming out of that game was. First off, a lot of the things that they did to generate some success, it's exactly the same stuff that we've seen. Like, they are masterful in the run game, the presentation of it. It's not the run calls per se, but it's how they present it. And you watch us on Read and React last night. We pointed out, I mean, Tre'Dez Green is in line. Tre'Dez Green is lined up as an H. He's lined up out wide. They're splitting him on split zone. They're inserting him in run plays. They're using him as a splitter in the boot game. And I'll say this. If Tre'Dez Green keeps doing what he did in that game, he is making himself a ton of money because he is more than just a willing blocker. Now, he's not devastating. You know, I'm not saying he's George Kittle out there by any stretch of the imagination. But, Greg, he's more than get-in-the-way guy. Like, he'll put his face mask in there. He'll shoot his hands. He'll run his feet. He'll try to get you blocked. And not just against, you know, these will be corners. I mean, they're using him in split zone. He's buckling dude's knees one time. Like, he'll climb the second level. He works a double team with Jordan Seaton. Like, he is going to be helpful when blocking. And that is big for a guy with his athleticism. Because all we heard off season was, boy, he's in catch radius, wingspan, fast, tall, which is all accurate. But if he gives you that every week, that's really something that people don't have. And now you got to treat him like a guy who can do that. Like, how do you line up against him? Oh, it's okay. Just put our nickel on him, who probably can't jump with him anyway. Now you're going to let him block a nickel?
1: Have fun.
0: That's not going to work well. And they're running that little same side counter with the doom concept to the front where he goes ahead and arcs up to the linebacker and you double team the end and you leave the edge man alone to be read. Like they're doing some cool stuff in the run game and they're using him in different ways. And then I'll say this too. The other takeaway that I think you should be, their backs ran hard. And I don't know how Lane and Charlie do it, but like what was the last back in a system they had, Greg, that you saw that didn't run hard?
1: Oh gosh.
0: I mean, they all run mean, man. All of them.
1: Yeah.
0: You're right. You know, Quinshon, we kind of expect it. That's what he was. But, like, I don't care if it's Zach Evans. I don't care if it's – I mean, you pick one. Like, Snoop Connor, they all run angry, all of them. And I was really impressed with Dylan Jones, man. Like, I knew he was a good back, but he ran through arm tackles. He had a great feel for the zone scheme. The zone stuff started going as the game went on. Those should be your takeaways. And the offensive line was better. It was better. Like, Jordan Seaton is more than capable. I thought Braylon Moore had a really nice game inside. Right tackle's still going to be a problem. It is. It's a problem. But they can circumvent that. They can work around it. And that's what I would kind of take away. I thought the receivers were maybe better than I expected. But you're 1,000% on with they can't live and die on scramble drill. Like, he won't survive the season doing that, what he tried to do the other night.
1: Right. It's just, it's not... It's an unpredictable – Lane and Charlie are too good of a coach to have that level of unpredictability in their offensive system. It's great to have when everything goes sideways and the play's blown up to know you have a quarterback that can make something out of nothing or at least mitigate the losses because he's got that type of athleticism. That's a great, great thing to have. It's just you don't want to hang your hat on it. And I thought they leaned on it a little too much on Saturday.
0: I would agree.
1: So I agree. It's not a negative. People will read it as a negative. It's not a negative. It's just that we need to make sure we're a little bit more efficient in the passing game. We need to make sure that, hey, our get out of jail free card is the quick short game, screen game, get the ball out, not Sam, run around, make a play. Like that's not. Like, Johnny Manziel was amazing because Johnny Manziel was amazing. Like, he's the only guy I've ever seen that's like, all right, run him out and make a play, go do it. Like, Johnny Manziel, Cam Ward, Lamar Jackson, there's only like a handful of guys that I've ever seen be able to do that. Maybe Sam Levitt's that guy. I don't know. I just don't know if that's how I'd want to live my life as a play caller if I were LSU.
0: The most impressive part of it is that they survived, literally. Like, they played in all the games. Like, that's the most impressive part of it. There have been the guys who have tried it, and they haven't been able to live that life. Like, you're just not a lot can run around like that and put themselves in harm's way and live to tell about it for 12, 13, now 15 games. Like, that's just – it's not a real thing. One thing we do know that's real and great is Brombergs.
1: Yeah, they are. They're the best. They've been serving this community for 190 years. 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

0: One interesting comment from Alabama head coach Kalen DeBoer was something that fans may need to be getting prepared for. This is from his press conference yesterday when he was asked about certain spaces being different on the Alabama jersey.
1: I noticed you guys changed the jerseys slightly this season. Is that just you expect there to be a patch coming, or is there something else behind that?
2: Yeah, I think that's probably generally why we did that. So preparing for the future.
0: There you go. Any idea where Alabama goes with that, G-Mac?
3: No. I have a text into the athletic department. I'll find out. But honestly, like, why wouldn't you? I mean, it's free money. Alabama was the most viewed team in the country last year, as far as eyeballs.
0: Yeah, I think the question number one for people is going to be who. I think the big question is just like you said, how much can you get because of the visibility that's going to come with it?
3: That's the biggest thing. I mean, you look at the eyeballs from last year. I think the hardest part is setting the number. The last thing you want to do is sign some multi-year agreement and underprice the market. I think that's hard because it's uncharted. It's new inventory. What is it worth? I don't know.
0: Right.
3: So there is application. We've seen it in the NBA. We've seen the NFL, and I'm sure there's some comparables, but I think that's probably the hardest part. I think you'd be real wise to do it, no doubt about it. Real wise to do it given the amount of money, but I would want to make sure it's with a company that is aligned from a value standpoint. I think that's important as well.
0: No, absolutely. Because I do think the company itself can change the temperature of the fans' reaction to it. You know, if it's one that's obvious and one that fans are already on board with, and they're known that it's truly in support, like the Arkansas one, like when it's Tyson Chicken, I don't think many fans are going to get mad about that. Like, they know what that is.
3: Oh, no, gosh, no.
0: And they're like, I mean, if you're smart and you're an Arkansas fan, you're like, yes, we need you involved.
3: Like, there's probably a lot of them in the community that might even work at Tyson. You know
0: probably.
3: What I mean? That makes a lot of sense.
4: Wisconsin and Culver's, like right there. Total sense.
0: Yeah. I mean, there are a lot of them in a lot of places that just feel kind of natural and that you wouldn't be as upset about it when you see what happened and what's going to happen. I wanted to ask you a little bit about your game because there are a lot of people, and Roman and I hit this on Read and React last night. He showed us, you know, a little bit of the Ole Miss secondary. And there were some busts, poor communication, just some major letdowns. We talked Auburn earlier, and as far as some of the things offensively, how correctable that might be, Greg. With what we saw in the Ole Miss secondary, are some of those things easily correctable, possibly correctable? Like, how problematic are you viewing that moving forward for Pete Golding's defense?
3: No, it's very correctable. I mean, these are it's not everyone busts week one. How many busts we saw throughout the season so far? I mean, like, all over the place. Guys running wide open. So, yeah, the problem that I had in that game in particular is they busted basically the same thing multiple times. Now, I can live with making one mistake once. When you make the same mistake twice, that's that. And in their case, three times. Like, that's like, oh, come on, guys. Like, you know what I mean? Like that's frustrating. But that is the one thing that has gotten the Nick Saban system in the past is changing the picture last minute, varying personnel, getting it heavy personnel and throwing it, getting in light personnel and running it. Like the Nick Saban pattern match, Pete Golding, Kirby Smart, Will Muschamp, all the great defensive minds. That's the one thing. It's a complex scheme. It's a very complex scheme. And it is a little bit difficult. So those systems, especially now with transfer portal players, it used to be you play 3 years and now you get on the field. So you know the defense like the back of your hand before you become a day-in, day-out starter. And that defense is a harder one to learn than some of your traditional, you know, quarters coverage. So it is a little bit tricky. And there are going to be a couple busts and there will be a couple growing pains. But at the end of the day, I still think it's a great system. It's just, it's probably in today's era, you're probably going to have more communication failures running that style of attack than back in the day when you were heavily reliant on internal homegrown talent.
0: All right, let's go to Beham Dog. Wants to chime in on college football from over the weekend. Welcome in, Dog.
5: Hey, thanks, guys. This time last year, I was in Hawaii watching Georgia and Tennessee at 8:30 in the morning drinking coffee because of the time difference. My wife and I leave for Greece tomorrow, and I got to figure out with the 8 hour ahead how I'm going to watch college football at midnight to 2 o'clock in the morning.
0: Is this your annual family trip? That's the Christmas present.
5: We've kind of gotten away from the. Our boys are pretty much grown. We've got 30-year-old boys, or close to 30. We haven't really done the family thing as much. We do a beach trip. They're old enough to, you know, pay for their own way. And we have.
0: Dog, if you don't love them, just say you don't love them anymore. Just go ahead and throw it out there.
5: I do love them. But
3: that's what he was getting to.
0: Yeah. Sorry, dog. Go ahead.
5: Yeah. No, this is just my wife and I. We try to do something big every year, and we're spending 14 days in Greece. So
0: that's gonna be cool.
5: Anyway,
3: love that.
5: Yeah, we're looking forward to it. I want to pump the brakes. I probably apologize to say, but I'm kind of pivoting from what I said I was going to call on LSU, because just 2 short years ago, Georgia opened up with Clemson and beat the brakes off of them 34-3. And that was a much better Clemson being a playoff team, if I remember correctly. And then Georgia gets bounced in the first round. So I don't know how good this Clemson team was, but that team went on, that 2024 Clemson team went on to win, I don't know, 11 games, I believe, 10 games. And so I think we need to pump the brakes on that. But my question was, and I'll hang up and listen, Georgia played, I think Stockton would come out of the game early. I mean, 10 minutes to go in the second quarter. And you as a quarterback, Greg, would you have wanted to play? I know you want to play more, but would it have been beneficial for Kirby to maybe play him a little more? I know the score got really sideways quick, but wouldn't you have wanted him to play a little longer? And I'll hang up and listen what you guys have to think about that. Y'all have a good week.
0: Appreciate it.
5: When I get back. Yep. 24 days.
3: Nice.
0: Enjoy your trip.
3: Look, I'm a competitor. I want to play. You know, I mean, but then again, do you need to? Like, in all seriousness, like, is he really getting better by playing in that game? Or is he actually getting more realistic long-term reps in practice every day? I mean, you answer that for me, Cole. When they're going good on good, like they do at Georgia very, very much, on 7-on-7, 11-on-11 at the end of practice, when they're going good on good, what's a more realistic rep? The one he's going to take last Saturday or the one he's taking on Tuesday afternoon?
0: Yep. I mean, it's practice, obviously. Look who you're going against.
3: Correct.
0: We know how Kirby practices, so that's also a big part of that.
3: 1,000%. They get him out. No need. And especially the way he plays. I love Gunnar Stockton. Love him. He's one of my favorite players in the sport. But let's be real. Like, he takes some unnecessary hits.
0: Yeah, like, not the best at self-preservation.
3: No, he's not the best guy. Like, as few reps as I have him on the field in real live action as possible, because this dude will lower his shoulder. And what did we learn 3 years ago, 2023? Florida State was playing who? North Alabama?
0: Yeah, and they lost.
3: No, and I'm not talking about losing the game. I'm talking when they lost their quarterback, Jordan Travis, to a broken leg.
0: Yeah, but that's the same game. But they also lost that game.
3: No, they were undefeated. The year they got... kept out of the playoffs.
0: It was North Alabama or Jacksonville State in that game. One or the other.
3: The
0: year before, I think, is when they lost in UNA. Yeah.
3: Whoever it was, they lost their starting quarterback because of an unnecessary hit taken in a game that was unnecessary in general. So get him out as quickly as humanly possible. It's just the risk is not worth it.
0: I would agree. And It's kind of a bummer because, like, you sign up for the games. You want to play in the games. And you want to see the guys play in the games. But you just, with how long these seasons potentially can be, you got to be intelligent with how you do it and how you manage it. We'll continue talking that a little bit more from college football. Tell our listeners about Polar Bear Services first.
3: Well, Wes and the guys have been in my house a million times. They just take such great care of you. I'm always so appreciative of the experience I have when Polar Bear Services comes out, takes care of business. They've helped me with my plumbing. They've helped me with my electrical. They've also done a great job and taking care of my HVAC system. We've had no issues. It's been the hottest summer ever in the history of the world, it feels like. And I've had no problems at the house because Wes and the guys came out, did preventative maintenance at the beginning of the summer. They'll do preventative maintenance here in a couple months as the weather starts to cool off. So I always get them out and I get them to help me out, and they're just the very best. And I'm always so grateful to them for it. So give them a call today. And remember, if you have a problem with your electrical, plumbing, heat, or air, just pick up the phone and call the Bear. It's 205-497-BEAR. It's 497-BEAR.
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0: All right, welcome back in. McElroy and Kubelik in the morning. It is 9:50, Tuesday, September 8th, right here on Jocks. 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
1: 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It's also the Denali Ultimate. 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I mean, that's one of the nicest vehicles, one of the best vehicles from a utility standpoint. You'll love them. Just go and take a peek, man. It's awesome. Take the short drive up I-65. Exit 310, Highway 31. See the doll. See what they have on the lot. They also have SLTs for their 15,000. They have Denalis that are 16,000.

0: I think sack yardage is included in that, so, you know, can't really read too much into it.
1: It you is difficult when you take into account the sacks.
2: It is. You're right.
1: That's definitely it. That's the exclusive problem.
2: That was the difference in the game.
0: But call it and run it.
3: If only they had got sacked, they would have won this game.
2: There were five sacks for Maryland in the game.
0: So, yeah.
3: Okay, yeah.
2: Your total yardage differential, in case you didn't do that math, would have been 646 to 85.
3: Because of sack yards.
0: You're right.
3: Yeah, man.
0: Would have been triple digits if it went from sacks.
2: That was definitely it, yeah.
1: That was it. No doubt.
2: Your third down differential, Maryland racked up 31 first downs.
0: Okay.
2: Hampton had six. 4-15 on third down.
1: Slight gap.
0: It's not that bad on third down. We've seen worse.
3: We've seen zero.
2: You know what? Hampton won time of possession. So we'll give them
0: that. Hey, there we go.
1: See?
2: We will give them that.
1: Let's go. We've learned is a very important stat in the modern day football.
2: Specifically in bad box score of the day. It is definitely
1: now,
2: one
1: kickoff,
2: that.
1: Kickoff yardage is the most valuable.
2: Well, I didn't have that one for you today, so I apologize for that. I will try to grab that one next time. Yeah. The Iowa Central Community College. You guys will never get this, so there's really no point.
3: Paupers.
2: No.
0: No, you got the Cyclones, you got the Hawkeyes. No, they are the Thunderbirds.
2: They are the Tritons.
0: Okay. Huh.
2: And they just got past the Ellsworth Community College. I actually think you know this.
0: The Ilks?
2: No.
3: Pirates?
2: Panthers.
0: Panthers.
1: Okay. Panthers.
2: Yes.
1: How would we know that?
2: I thought Damien had gotten that correct before. Yeah. Is why I thought you guys knew it.
0: They all start running together.
2: Yeah, it wasn't necessarily that I thought everyone should just know it. I just feel like he had gotten it correct before.
1: Well said. Okay.
2: Your final score is 63-7.
0: Okay, wasn't a shutout.
2: Okay. Like, I appreciate the optimism there.
0: Did they score that 7 in the first half or the second half?
2: They scored in the first half, Damien. So I guess we now have to point out that coaching. Their coach is not good.
0: Coaching.
1: That's it.
2: 63-7.
3: That's the only reason why.
2: Would do that in and early. Of itself at some point in time. So you would think that
1: we knew that.
2: Yeah, that might be the reason that we just said he's probably not a good coach. But either way, for the game, I do not have Iowa Central numbers for you, which is surprising. It usually works the other way around.
0: Right.
2: The team who gets blown out doesn't give you their numbers. Huh. But Ellsworth did attempt 21 third downs.
3: 21. Okay.
0: 21.
2: They converted.
0: I'm going to say at least 3.
2: It did convert at least 3.
3: Okay.
2: They converted 6 on the day.
3: All right.
2: Now, oddly enough, to lose 63-7, they were 3-for-3 on fourth down.
0: Okay.
2: They were 19 of 32 through the air for 38 yards passing.
0: Wait, whoa, hold on.
2: Yeah.
1: Yikes.
0: 19 of 32 for 38 yards passing.
2: Correct. Now, they,
1: not great.
2: They did run the ball 42 times for 83 yards.
3: It's actually not bad.
0: Something's not good.
3: Yeah.
0: Something's not ideal.
2: It's not what you're looking for there.
3: Maybe they took sack yardage off the pass. And
0: yeah, they
3: one.
0: Had
3: Maybe that's
0: to.
3: What happened.
2: They did punt 11 times for 257 yards.
3: Oh, that's where it was. Okay. All right.
2: So, those are your bad.
0: Isn't mathing on that one.
2: Those are your bad box scores of the day. The Tritons, a big win.
1: Tritons, big winner.
2: Huge.
3: What do they do on the field? They try tons.
2: They
1: jeez.
2: We'll have more bad box scores of the day tomorrow. More recaps from over the weekend. And we begin to spin forward to week 2. Week 2 is going to be big. We'll discuss it all tomorrow, 7 to 10 a.m. on Jock's 3-Man Front. Coming at you next.
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6: It's about as

0: tough a family problem as you can get. An adult child has cut off communication with a parent, or the other way around. It's often represented as ungrateful kids, difficult parents, but the truth, experts say, is usually a lot more complicated and more common than you would think. Researchers estimate 1 in 5 people will become estranged from their father at some point. But here's what I find hopeful. Going no contact isn't always the end of the story. Sometimes it's more of a painful pause that gives both people time to heal, reflect, and grow. The common thread among those who found their way back, they stopped pointing fingers and looked inward instead. If you are estranged from someone you love, first of all, I am sorry. Take care of yourself. Stay open. Don't lose hope. But also, don't waste time either. Life is short. I'm Dr. Sanjay Gupta, helping you live a better life.
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6: Welcome in. It's Taco Tuesday. We're live at Social Taco here in the square in Homewood, right next to City Hall. If you've never been there or here, Landrum Roberts, Pat Smith, Conrad Van Order for the next 4 hours. We hope to inform, entertain. Of course, we were live yesterday on Labor Day, but those of you who were away from your radios, your phones, your tablets, your televisions, any of those pertinent questions that are burning inside of you right now from the college football weekend, we'll be glad to address that, Mike Griffith and others. But happy Tuesday, partner. How are you?
7: I'm doing good. ACC After Dark last night. That was fun.
6: Yeah, it was. It was dark.
7: It was very dark.
6: It was after dark, and then they got some temporary power. Mm-hmm. But when it rains, it pours, doesn't it, on that program?
7: It sure does. One hour and 40-minute delay, I think. Yeah, that's right. Game started without full stadium lights, no PA speakers, no ref mic, sideline iPads were out, coaches player comms were out, scoreboard non-existent, replay official, who needs it?
6: Yep.
7: Then I just asked the question, was last night the night that the lights went out on Mike Norvell's career at Florida State?
6: Well, I don't think there's any doubt, and it would have probably already been over had the buyout not been so big. This is a program, Pat, that aside from staying close in a ball game because of turnovers, I think you benefited from in playing at home. There is no buzz. There is no sizzle surrounding that program whatsoever.
7: No, there's not. I read a lot of articles this morning. Ira Shafel, who does just an incredible job, known Ira for many, many years for warchant.com. He had a great piece this morning on their website, part of the On3 network. And listen, it is just a matter of time whenever it happens. A lot of people believe that it will be after the Miami game a little bit later this season. But no matter the type of money, when you have that your offense. Coach show up on a Jumbotron giving a public service announcement, a public service announcement for something that is a good cause. He's getting booed by the fans.
6: Yeah.
7: And, you know, and it was also a bad look because there was like the Doak Campbell, after they did all those incredible renovations a few years ago, it seats around 67,000. You know, they lowered the seating. Dadgum, there was probably, what, a little over 50?
6: Yeah.
7: I mean, those end zone shots where it was just like empty seats galore. I mean, that is such a horrible look. Just think back a few years ago when on a Labor Day night, whether it was Florida State playing Notre Dame or Florida State playing Miami, whatever the case may be, man, you'd have like, you know, 75, 80,000 people in that place.
6: We can ask FSU Dave, but you think about that. That's the opener, and that's the kind of energy that particular fan base has with the game at home against SMU, a conference foe. One of the
7: upper echelon teams.
6: Top two, top three teams over the last couple of seasons in the ACC. And you, that program, Florida State, you're not going to show up? I don't blame you. And if I'm a Florida State fan, we can ask FSU Dave, but is the mindset, the sentiment, Mike Norvell, we don't want him, he's horrible, we're going to get re-energized when we hire somebody else? That's what it looks like.
7: Yeah. Uninspired football.
6: It's a bad place to be.
7: Yeah, SMU totaled 585 yards last night. That is an average of 8.7 yards per play. Even when Kevin Jennings turned the ball over, SMU played so sloppy. And for Florida State to have an opportunity after opportunity, and they just could not take advantage of it. So, yeah, it was a bad night if you're a Florida State Seminole fan.
6: No, and Ashton Daniels, he was able to scramble for a touchdown, but nothing sensational with that offense. You had a guy that made an athletic play with the touchdown that he was able to get.
7: I know, you're running out of adjectives to describe.
6: I was wondering if they would be any better. There's no way that this Florida State team is better than they were last year.
7: No, listen, I watched a good bit of their first game. It was the Aggies, right?
6: Yeah, New Mexico State.
7: Yes. Yeah, I was just trying to remember New Mexico State, New Mexico.
6: Yeah.
7: Lobos. And
6: it was, you just said Aggies.
7: I was right.
6: Yeah, it was the Aggies.
7: Okay, the Aggies.
6: Yeah.
7: Okay. So, watch that game, and they were darn fortunate to get out of there the way they did. But so we'll see them in Tuscaloosa coming up in 11 days. Very interesting. But you talked about Ashton Daniels. He is now 6-21 as a starting quarterback in college football.
6: Yeah.
7: So just think about that. He has got 6 more wins than me and you do combined.
6: Yeah. A lot more bruises.
7: I mean,
6: he a lot does, more bruises.
7: He does have
6: ailments.
7: That Stanford education, though. That I mean, he will go far.
6: That's true. Yeah.
7: He just won't go
6: that'll get
7: far
6: you
7: as
6: something.
7: A quarterback.
6: That'll get you more than a cup of coffee, having a Stanford diploma.
7: Yeah. Let's talk to Mike Griffith from DogNation.com. Mike, 16-0, week one for the SEC. We're back.
6: Flex.
7: We are back, brother. What do you think?
8: Yeah, I mean, first time since 1997. That the conference opened with an undefeated weekend, so that's pretty interesting. And they had 12 teams back then. So I was at the Auburn-Baylor game, and I turned in my AP ballot, by the way. I kept Auburn at number 25. I did, because I think Baylor is better than people. Well, they're certainly better than I thought. And DJ Lagway, man, that guy's got a hose. Let me tell you, the throws that kid made, I mean, it's like video game stuff. And they had a receiver from Oklahoma State, had like 12 catches for, I don't know, 154 yards, something stupid. And Baylor, this is what I didn't do. I did not do good enough advanced scouting on this. I saw Baylor didn't have many transfers, and so I didn't look closely. And they landed this D lineman from Indiana. I mean, Baylor beat Auburn in the trenches. They did. I was impressed. Like, I was like, oh, I did not expect this. So I don't know if that's an indictment on Auburn, but I think it's more about Baylor being better than I thought with Lagway. And you can say that if he was, you know, didn't have an ankle, that they, you know, that Baylor might have won. But I look at it that Auburn did what they had to do to close out a game. And last year they didn't, right? How many one-score games did they lose? And, you know, Byron Brown came through in the clutch. He had a rough game, but when the chips were down, he scores that touchdown late. Auburn fans showed up. I said, you know, that's something to build on. I mean, it wasn't enough to say Auburn's back, but it was enough to say, you know what, I think the culture, I feel like they're headed in the right direction. The arrow's pointing up. So I said, I'm not going to take him out of the top 25 because Lagway is a game changer. I mean, there was a reason why he was a National Player of the Year. And, you know, and Dave Aranda is a heck of a football coach. I know that things haven't gone great for him at Baylor, but we know that guy can coach. So I thought it was a good beginning. You know, first-year coach versus a seventh-year coach. Auburn fans, I think, made a difference. So I thought there was some promise there. But I think, and I know that may surprise some people, but I don't know if this is a hot take or not. But when I turned in my ballot, my number one team was LSU. And I'm surprised that some people are surprised, because if anybody watched all the games, I don't know how you could not say that LSU was the most impressive team of the weekend.
6: No, I said it. We let off the show yesterday, and I said my knee-jerk overreaction to the college football season is LSU is going to win a national championship. They might have sold their souls to do it, but they're going to. Now, I was impressed. I was underwhelmed with Clemson and their offense, and I hate it for a local product and Christopher Vezina, but I do know that Clemson's got dudes and what that roster looks like. And yeah, LSU, they looked like they were playing with their food and having fun.
8: I mean, they had almost 500 total yards more than Clemson. I mean, that looked like they made Clemson look like an FCS school.
6: Yeah.
8: And that's just, you know, look, Clemson's maybe they're not a 10-win team, but, you know, that's still they got dudes, and Dabo's can coach. I mean, that's the worst loss of Dabo's career, and I mean, it could have been worse. I mean, it was scary watching LSU and how effective they were. You know, school record 38 first downs. I mean, I didn't have that on the bingo card. Again, it's 1 week, but yeah, it's really all we have. And, you know, I don't have so much of an ego to say, well, you know, Notre Dame was my preseason number one and they won, you know, 41-13. Yeah, they were only winning 13-10 at halftime. Now, granted, it was at Lambeau Field, but still, Wisconsin's, you know, not exactly the monsters of the Midway. And the first preseason poll, it's just a guess. You know, I think you need to be willing. The biggest changes in the poll should come from preseason to week one, because it's really the first offering of what this year's teams really look like. And there wasn't a whole lot of, you know, evenly matched games. I mean, Ole Miss and Louisville gave us a really good game. Obviously, Florida State, you know, and SMU was decent. Georgia Tech, Colorado, good game. But it was really a lot of, you know, teams beating up on significantly lesser competition. So yeah, I mean, right now LSU's number one. I mean, we'll see what it looks like after week two. And I've got Texas 2 and Ohio State 4. And, okay, Ohio State may still be the people's choice when the poll comes out. Not for me. If they go into Austin and beat Texas, well, I'll have to make a decision. I guess we'll see, you know, how LSU looks next week and kind of judge it from there. But, the SEC clearly, I think, you know, I thought the SEC did look supreme. I wasn't overly impressed with what I saw from Indiana either. I mean, I know they pulled away, but, you know, they weren't exactly as dominant as a national champion of the past that I've seen.
7: Mike, I know you don't primarily cover the Auburn Tigers, but you had eyeballs on them, and you have seen Auburn over the years, whether it was Hugh Freeze, Brian Harsin. When you looked at the team on Saturday, what did you see? Did you see a program heading in the right direction, goalish, his coaching staff? Did they look more competent in regards to the way this Auburn football team can perform in 2026?
8: I thought Auburn looked solid. You know, they may not have the dynamic playmakers they need to, you know, make a run for the college football playoff, but I felt it was a solid team. I felt like they stayed poised. You know, I feel like Alex Golish has a plan in place, and I think the manner that they won was really important for them to finish on offense and defense. And, you know, if I was an Auburn fan, I'd be encouraged by that, because that's been missing. And I think that's going to resonate. When you win a close game like that, you know, I think it builds trust in the coaching staff and it builds trust between the players. Again, they may be missing, you know, the explosivity that you need to have to be a consistent winner in the SEC, but, you know, what they gained in confidence and unity from winning a game like that at a neutral site against what I think was a pretty good Baylor team, I think that's really valuable for the future of the program.
6: What did you see from Keelan Russell in Alabama in that offense that leads you to believe that they could be back in Atlanta?
8: I don't know that I believe that. I think he's talented, but is he going to be durable enough? I mean, I know they got a good number two. I think that's a good thing. I don't wish bad on anybody, but, you know, that is a freshman quarterback, and he's the best thing they got going. But I'm not convinced that the line play is going to hold up in the heavyweight fights. I mean, we'll see. There's still time, and East Carolina is better than a lot of these FCS teams or lesser teams that other teams in the SEC played. But I've still got questions about Alabama line play, and as talented as that quarterback is, I think he's going to need to prove durable.
7: Mike, this is a little bit of breaking news. This just came over the wire right now. I just want to get your immediate reaction to this. ESPN is reporting that the SEC filed an amendment to the federal lawsuit against LSU, and they are now seeking the authority for the SEC to expel LSU from the league if they go down a certain path that obviously they filed the lawsuit last week to try to stop. I think we all agree that that's probably not going to happen, but I do find it interesting, Mike, get your thoughts on this. You're a historian of the league, just like I try to be, that this is just territory we've never been in before in regards to the SEC going to these lengths to potentially penalize a member institution.
8: Well, I don't know. They suspended Bruce Pearl for 8 games before he was found guilty by the NCAA Infractions Committee, which, by the way, he wasn't. That was pretty unprecedented by Mike Slive and probably inappropriate. What was the old joke that the SEC was so mad at Auburn for buying Cam Newton that they suspended Bruce Pearl? Remember that?
7: Yes. Yep.
8: That did not help that Tennessee basketball team out. I didn't think that was fair or just or even due process. I mean, for that matter, why isn't Jeremy Pruitt coaching right now?
7: I mean, I agree with that.
8: Right?
7: I mean, yeah, I mean, the history of coaching.
8: It's ridiculous. It's ridiculous. I mean, it's petty. It's petty on the SEC's. You know, I think that what's happened to Jeremy Pruitt is petty. I think it's shameful. I think it's an embarrassment. I think it's unjust. I think it almost feels personal, and it's kind of, you know, ridiculous when you consider it's almost like, you know, Tennessee, I'm trying to think, did Tennessee have any penalties that are still affecting them? But it's almost like, give us Pruitt and we'll let you off the hook, you know? It's what it kind of looks like. And I think it's wrong that that can happen. You know, on the one hand, you know, I've been very vociferous about these judges out there and some of these judgments being ridiculous, you know, at the SEC and college sports expense. But when you look at how that Jeremy Pruitt penalty was handled, that's absolutely just as bad and just as unjust and ridiculous. The penalty does not fit the crime, especially when you look at what the quote-unquote crime is or was relative to what happened around college football and other places and relative to what the rules are now. Kind of reminds me of when, you know, Kelvin Sampson was in Indiana and remember he had all those phone calls outside the window and that was all so bad, whatever. And, you know, that, and then the rules, you know, 2 or 3 years later, who cares about phone calls? You know, it's everybody was doing it. Somebody got caught kind of thing. So, yeah, I mean, I would just remind people of that because I do side with, you know, the SEC and collegiate sports against, you know, some of these judges that are making these judgments right now. But, you know, we've got to remember there's been times in the NCAA's history where they've made decisions that in hindsight don't look real fair either. And the fact that Jeremy's not coaching college football, that's just not right. He should be coaching some program in the SEC as a coordinator at the very least right now.
6: Mike Griffith, the AJC, joining us, talking SEC here on Three Man Front, joining us on the Higginbotham Hotline. When you think about how you perceive the SEC coming into the season, Mike, and the bottom portion of the league and how you thought that they would fare, how they would finish, who of those teams, if any, surprised you? Maybe came out and they were better than you thought in week one?
8: I mean, I think South Carolina looked pretty good. That quarterback at Mississippi State, wow.
7: Ooh.
8: I mean, yeah, you know, Jeff Lebby does a good job there. I don't know, you know, how much depth they have across the roster. I think it's interesting. Isn't SEC Nation going to be at Kentucky and Alabama?
7: That's correct. Yep.
8: Yeah, do they know something we don't? Should we keep our eyes on that game? I mean, that might be – I was there when the goalpost came down in Lexington the night that Kentucky beat Alabama.
7: It was 97.
8: 97. I was there that night.
7: Yep.
8: Hugh Freeze. No, I mean, a lot better than the bottom of the Big Ten. Did you guys see Rutgers lost at home to UMass? Got blown out by UMass.
7: I saw Michigan lose to Western Michigan.
8: Well, you thought you saw that.
7: Oh, did I? I went to bed. You mean Michigan came back and won?
6: I saw Oregon get beat for most of their game.
7: Yeah.
8: Yeah, that was a bit. I dropped them from 3-9. I still think the Ducks are really good. But, yeah, and, you know, Boise State, I mean, it's not the same old Boise State. I mean, there was a time Boise State was ranked, and who knows, maybe Boise State will surprise me. But, yeah, I mean, that's got to be a bit, you know, alarming, you know, for the Big Ten. Again, we're going to learn a lot when Ohio State goes to Texas this week.
7: Yeah.
8: That's a big game, I think, for both coaches. I mean, part of the reason I don't have Ohio State number one is Ryan Day. I'm not convinced he's that good. He's obviously a very good coach. But relative to other championship coaches, you know, I feel like the fact they only scored 10 points on Indiana last year in the Big Ten championship game with that amount of talent kind of makes me wonder a little bit. So, and
6: do you think his beard's natural?
8: You know what? I can't get into that.
6: Mike, you can give an opinion.
8: I can't go
6: You just
8: there.
6: Gave us an opinion on every team in the SEC. You can tell me if you think it's natural or he colors it. It's fine.
8: I just have not paid close enough attention to Lane.
6: He's totally caught.
7: All right, this could be a good Pat Punter's question. Who has the biggest fake dye job? Is it Ryan Day or Marcus Freeman? You know, because supposedly he paints his bank.
8: I just can't. I don't have enough of an informed opinion to go there on that. And I wouldn't want to say anything bad about Marcus Freeman anyway, because I think he can body slam anybody on this call.
7: I'm not slamming him. I'm just doing a quick search, and it's like a major topic.
6: It's a man that takes care of his yard. It's fine.
7: Yeah.
8: That's my eventual national championship coach pick. I'm not going to take him down on the air. I'm all in on Notre Dame winning it all this year, I think. That's my prediction. Even though they struggled a little bit at Wisconsin, in Lambeau Field, I should say, I still think the Irish are the team to beat. Yeah, but I dropped him to number five. I mean, that's how close I have, LSU, Georgia, Texas, Ohio State, Notre Dame. I throw Miami, my number six team, in there, too. Kind of feel like Indiana, outside looking. I got Alabama number 10. You know, I've got them in there. Oregon number 9. Oklahoma 8. That's my top 10 right now. And like I said, I'm going to keep Auburn 25. Some people could make the argument that Missouri looked better, and Missouri was in the poll last week. But, I got to give Alex Golish credit for pulling that game out, because when Baylor scored, they had all the momentum. And what was the name of that kid from Enterprise that made that tackle? I mean, what an oil painting. What an oil painting moment for Eric Winters. I mean, goodness, what a tackle. What a,
7: that was big.
8: What a play. What a play. What a game.
6: He was a really good high school basketball player, too. Tough as nails.
7: Hey, yeah, Mike, well, we had someone call last week, and I was happy to pass it along, and you gave just an incredible discount to Jock's listeners. We had a guy from Homewood call in, and was asking about it, and I said, Mike and I literally had texted each other, and Mike was giving 50% off to Jock's listeners on stays of 4 nights or more. Is that still available on Gulf Shores Getaway AL? Is that still there? Okay.
8: No, it's still there. You know, I'm going 50% off. You know, I looked at it, and it's like, you want people to stay there, and okay, you know, you're not getting the going rate, but if people stay there and like it, you know, you give them a really good deal. And the weather's fantastic right now. You can check the available dates. I think there's dates next week, in fact.
7: Oh, wow.
8: Somebody called and wanted it for last week, and it was already booked. But there's a lot of availability, September, October, you know, even into November. And, you know, my logic on it is, hey, you know, it's like give them 50% off. If they really like it, you know, they'll probably book again in the spring or summer. So you know, yeah, take half off that Airbnb rate, and they can go to the Instagram account and get the details and send me a direct message, you know, and, you know, I'll call you and we'll make a deal. I mean, and obviously it's a lot less than you played, Pat. You know, I mean, you were there yeah. in the peak. You were there at peak season.
7: I got no discounts whatsoever. Man, he even charged me for like the beach wagon that I had to take out.
9: You put the screws to money bags here, Mike. Good job.
7: I called him and I said, hey, Mike, we got all this stuff we want to take to the beach. And he goes, okay, well, I'll just add that on top of your bill. So he gave me the code to the storage to get the wagon out so I could, you know, haul my gear down to the beach.
9: Let's just call this the It Just Means More getaway.
7: Yes. That's good.
9: Gulf Shores Getaway AL.
7: Yes.
8: That's a great slogan. And, Pat, you know I did not surcharge you for anything. Now, let's keep it real.
7: No. You know what he did do? He gave me a new garbage disposal while I was there.
8: That did happen.
9: I heard somebody some kids decided to put some things down your disposal.
7: Yeah.
8: Get some jokers every now and then, but yeah.
9: So if you go and stay there, don't do that crap.
7: Yeah,
8: yeah. You go May, June, July, August. Yeah, the rates are that's like peak season down there, you know. But you're getting half off what's already pretty much half off the peak season rates. So yeah, I mean it's, you know, you get a night at a place that holds up to 10 people if two families go. I mean that's less than $200 a night. 60 yards from the beach. So
9: Pat said it was the attention to detail. He said when he walked into his bedroom and he had the origami seagull towel
7: that Mike
9: that
7: had
9: was
7: done
9: right
7: himself.
9: There, yeah. Mm-hmm. Resting on the throw pillow. He said, wow.
7: Mike really went overboard when we checked in. Yeah, it was good.
8: Got to do those little things, you know. Maybe I can get some Terry Bowden autographed paraphernalia in there or something.
7: Yes. That would be good.
8: Gene Stallings. I mean, reach out to the former coaches I covered in Alabama in the 90s.
7: Yes, they'll help you out.
9: You could, you could have a DuBose picture right there in the master.
8: A Mike DuBose picture? Okay. Yeah. Wow, that's tough. He won an SEC championship. You know,
7: he did. 1999, sure did. Beat Florida in the swamp, then came back and beat them again in 99.
8: Beat them twice.
7: Freddie Millins, Freddie Boom Boom Millins, Charlie Stubbs, the offensive coordinator.
8: Yeah, but it was all about Sean Alexander. But beating Spurrier twice, is that the only time Spurrier's lost twice in one season?
7: I believe you're right. That was something else.
8: He split with Florida State, yeah. Yeah, it's pretty impressive.
7: Mike, enjoy week two of college football, and I look forward to catching up with you again next Tuesday.
8: All right, guys, I appreciate you.
7: Thanks, Mike.
9: Thanks, Mike.
7: Appreciate it very much. Mike joins us, just like all of our guests do, on the Higginbotham Hotline. Higginbotham is your one-source solution for insurance, financial, and HR services. When we come back, we will update you on the breaking news story from ESPN about LSU potentially being expelled from the Southeastern Conference. That's next.
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0: down to Georgia, he was looking for a soul to steal. He was in a bind because he was way behind and he was willing to make a deal.
1: Welcome back into Three Man Front, 1029 here on your Taco Tuesday. Make sure you head out to Social Taco there in the square in Homewood. 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And now with school back in session, Big Whiskey's is here to help you by offering that online ordering and curbside pickup for all of your busy evenings. So go visit them. You've got two locations, one there on Highway 119 on 280 near the Publix, or go visit them in Stadium Trace Village there in Hoover. That's our friends at Big Whiskey's.
2: All right, so the breaking news that just came across a few minutes ago, the SEC, they have filed an amendment to its federal lawsuit against LSU, Lane Kiffin, and school officials. They are seeking the authority for the SEC to expel LSU from the league. Now, the SEC is not expected to take such action, but the filing indicates the seriousness in the league in regards to their attempt to obviously have the legal right to enforce its own rules. I'm sitting here looking at the actual complaint itself, and it says, membership of a member may be terminated involuntarily at a meeting of the chief executive officers. A vote of at least two-thirds of all the chief executive officers is required to terminate membership. Any motion to terminate membership shall specify the effective date of the proposed termination. So there you go. It's two-thirds vote of the chief executive officers of the SEC.
3: Ooh.
2: So it's not the membership of the 16 schools.
4: So what's the strategy here? Do you think we're dangling this out there for LSU just as a reminder? If you want to continue to go down this road, we're prepared.
2: Yeah, I mean, I think the SEC is just obviously crossing the T's and dotting the I's in regards to what they filed last week.
4: So probably no new developments or anything to be learned here, but the SEC making sure that not only LSU, but the whole world knows what they're prepared to do if LSU goes in.
2: Yes.
4: Just as kind of a blanket reminder.
2: Yes.
4: On a Tuesday.
2: Very much so.
4: Hey,
2: this
4: is still in the balance, guys.
2: Yeah, I know that everybody's excited that you know, everyone's now going to have LSU number one in the coaches poll that comes out at 11. The AP poll comes out at 1. Everyone's going to have LSU number one. But we just want to remind everybody that if they overstep that line and they roster those two individuals and those two individuals get on a playing field, then the SEC is going to slam the hammer at LSU. And this is exactly the legal ramifications that they're putting in order. So have no problem with the SEC doing that. They need to obviously have their authority and not have it tested. And if so, they got the legal backing to kick them out. Kick them out, or Alabama, or Auburn, or anybody else that wants to.
4: Yeah, this isn't Big Bad Greg Sankey. This is the member institutions and powerful people who are in those chancellors and president seats saying we're not going to have it, and we still have rules here, and we're prepared to enforce them.
2: Yep.
4: That being said, LSU was really good on Saturday night. and for LSU fans, I'm sure all the drama, it's been worth it.
2: Yeah.
4: Can they sustain it? Can you sustain it for what? And that's – it's so tough. It's going to be so tough to keep – for Lane Kiffin to keep that football team engaged for 11 more regular season games.
2: Yeah.
4: That's just my prediction. Yeah. I think it's tough for any staff, but I think it's going to be particularly tough for Lane Kiffin.
2: Yep.
4: Because then it goes from us against the world, let's play with a chip on our shoulder, to it's showtime. Told you on the uniforms, I thought L.A. Lakers the other night. Because they were just having their way. Having their way with Clemson. Whatever they wanted to do for the most part.
2: Also, I'm sitting here looking at a statement from the SEC on today's filing in court. Today, the SEC, headquartered in Birmingham, Alabama, filed a request for a temporary restraining order in the United States District Court for the Northern District of Alabama to protect the right of the conference and its member institutions to govern themselves. The SEC and its member institutions have the right to establish, through agreed-upon governance procedures, the rules under which they voluntarily compete and to expect those rules to be followed. A commitment to these rules and to the core principles of the SEC is an essential element of the membership. Today's filing is necessary to defend the right and preserve the conference's ability to govern competition amongst its members. So that is a statement from the SEC. It's also ironic because last night, the Big 12, they dropped their federal lawsuit against Texas Tech. You remember they got the injunction, a month and a half ago, something like that. And they officially dropped the lawsuit against them last night. And now the SEC is adding
4: a lawsuit. Help me out with this because I know that you've been involved maybe around one.
2: A time or two.
4: Yeah. Is there a time limit? Is there an expiration on the lawsuit?
2: Well, I mean, obviously the SEC, they're asking for immediate.
4: Yeah, I'm just asking in general. Do you have to? There has to be closure on it. Do you have to formally go and say we're going to drop our lawsuit, or we're just going to keep it?
2: Yeah. Oh, you either drop it, or then that's the next thing is you're on the docket, and then all of a sudden, you know, because these people are getting paid.
4: Yeah.
2: to maintain, you know, having this lawsuit live. So, we'll talk to Peter Radicus, who covers the Auburn Tigers, next on Three Man Front.
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4: 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Quesadilla nachos, loaded street fries, chili relleno spring rolls. How about some street corn? Dirty crunchy tacos, buffalo gringo tacos, and don't forget about the margaritas, the ranch waters, the beer or cervezas, as they say down there. We'll say it here. And all the specialty cocktails. How about our friends right here at Social Taco? 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That sound, folks, means there is breaking news here on the show. For more, send it to the breaking news desk, where Pat Smith is standing with one leg up, holding a torch as if he was Vulcan.
2: This continues on what we just told you about 10 minutes ago, that the SEC has amended their complaint against LSU in federal court. Now, the SEC is accusing LSU of lack of institutional control for keeping open the possibility of adding pro players to the roster. And the reason why they added that in there, they are now stating the comments by Lane Kiffin at halftime when he told ABC, imagine if we had pro players. And that also post-game comments from silence from President Wayne Roos confirms the lack of institutional control over the athletics program at LSU that is required as a member of the Southeastern Conference. Now, Ross Dellinger is reporting that on Thursday, the Southeastern Conference is meeting to decide whether to kick LSU out of the conference. Once again, Ross Dellinger reporting that the SEC has scheduled a meeting this Thursday to decide whether to terminate Louisiana State University as a member of the SEC. People are holding their applause here in the restaurant, but there's a lot of people that is ready to erupt in applause for LSU to be kicked out of the conference. So if you did not think that this was just some saber rattling by the SEC, well, got news for you. I told you last week that it was on the board to kick them out. And for those that sent me nasty text messages and tweets, not saying it's going to happen.
4: Shame on you for doing that.
2: But I told you that this was on the board. And the SEC has proven it by going to court and putting it on paper.
4: Woo!
2: And by the way, LSU does not have a current statement on the latest ramifications. Let's go now to the Higginbotham Hotline, not talk LSU, but let's talk about the other Tigers that will still be in the conference come next week, and that is the Auburn Tigers. Peter Routerkus joins us.
4: Do we count LSU as a conference game this season, Peter, for anyone?
9: Man, that's a great question. I guess we'll know, you know, better later this week, but yeah, it's wild times.
2: Man, don't you wish you were covering
4: Man.
2: In Baton Rouge, right, instead of Auburn?
4: That's the
2: fact. You've had enough drama in your short tenure at Auburn. We're not going to do that to you, Peter.
4: That's right.
9: Yeah, no. As someone who went to school there and graduated just a few years ago, I still know a lot of people down there, and it's crazy.
2: Yeah, see, I forgot about that. I'm sorry, Peter.
4: Oh, yeah, that's right. Yeah. Is it too soon? Sorry.
2: Sorry about that, Peter.
9: No, man. It's fun to – it's been – fun to watch the chaos, I'll be
4: good
9: honest.
4: News is you'll get to play Notre Dame a lot. So,
2: all right, let's talk about the Auburn Tigers. It got a huge win. It's a win that, unfortunately for the program, has been unable to get over the course of the last 5 years. But they found a way on Saturday. Just some of your general takeaways of that and what took place there in Atlanta.
9: Yeah, I think that's definitely a big part of the story. You know, it feels like over the last couple of years at Hugh Freeze, you saw so many games like this where it wasn't pretty, but Auburn had every chance to win it late, but they found every way possible to not win. And, you know, Saturday was the opposite of that. It was a game where Auburn didn't play well. You know, Alex Golish has acknowledged that. I think anyone who watched the game can acknowledge that. But they found a way to win. And, you know, that's one thing that Auburn was never able to do under the last coach. And I think they're going to play much better teams than Baylor, so they're going to have to get a lot better to, you know, have any chance to be competitive in the SEC. But I think it's an early good sign of the Alex Golish era that they can actually win a game like that.
4: Peter, you hear it internally. I'm not asking you to out anyone or create a headline, but inside of that offensive line struggle, coach said as much yesterday, even called Cole Best, his center, by name. I think that says the rapport that they have. But how much better do they think internally that group can be? Was this more X's and O's and seeing a lot of twists and a lot of stunting from Baylor that they just weren't prepared for and to react on the fly? Or was this man, you're going to get your lunch handed to you a lot?
9: That's a great question. I think it was, honestly, I think it was kind of a combination of both. You know, watching back the film, you know, I watched it back as well, you know, watched back the game. The twists and those things did give them a lot of issues. You know, communication seemed to be an issue, which makes sense when you've got an offensive line that's playing together for the first time. But there were some other plays where they just got blown off the ball, where in the guards especially, you know, from what I saw, were just, you know, getting beat physically at the line of scrimmage. And that's, again, the defensive line. Like Baylor has is probably nowhere near as physical and as big as some of the top defensive lines you're going to play in the SEC. So that's a problem. You know, I'm curious to see if they adjust personnel at all. You know, Cole Skinner and Jacob Strand, the two starting guards, both back front on that last drive and didn't finish the drive. So we saw Jack Lehrer and Cale Ellis. I'll be curious to see if those guys get any more opportunities. You know, game like this weekend where you'll probably see a lot of backups. I'm curious to see what kind of chances they get. But, yeah, it's definitely something that is a cause for concern.
2: In regards to Byron Brown, threw more interceptions than he has in his entire career in one game. I know Alex Gullish took responsibility for a couple of those situations that took place. But overall, when you watched Byron Brown as a throwing quarterback, what did you see? Was it just bad reads? Because obviously you see the all 22. Just your overall impressions of Byron Brown as a throwing portion of a quarterback at Auburn.
9: Yeah, I think there were some forced throws. I think that's what the interceptions came down to. You know, you had the one near halftime that was tipped. I think, you know, that was not as much of a force from Byron. I think there was absolutely no reason to try and throw the ball downfield in that situation when it's 3rd and 18. You can just check it down or run for a few yards and kick the field going into half. Instead, you know, you throw an interception, you get nothing. I think the other two, and Alex Gullish and offensive coordinator Joel Gordon both kind of acknowledged this, that I think both Byron and the staff was trying to force it downfield a little bit, you know, a couple windows where, you know, I think you got to give Baylor a little bit of credit. You know, the corner and the safety made good plays on both of those, but also two throws that, if you're Byron Brown, you definitely want back, two throws that probably shouldn't have been made. So I think there were some good and bad, but, you know, not going to beat a whole lot of teams, not a lot of good teams, at least, when you turn the ball over.
4: Peter, where does Auburn need to get better defensively?
9: You know, I think a lot of the issues were a lot of the same things we saw last season. You know, leverage in the passing game, you know, that's something that Alex Gullish, DJ Durkin both talked about. You know, gave up a lot across the middle of the field, especially early on. They cleaned that up a little bit, you know, in the second half when they started dropping more guys in the coverage. But, you know, those quick slants were giving them a lot of problems early in the game. You know, Baylor did a really good job getting the ball out of E.J. Lagway's hands fast, you know, and I think that bothered Auburn a little bit. You know, so I would say the problem's more so in the back end, but they all sound like things that, you know, Durkin was asked about a lot of those issues on Monday. He didn't seem too concerned about the young guys.
2: Peter Radicus joins us, covers the Auburn Tigers. He was in Atlanta over the weekend as the Auburn Tigers get that first win of the season against the Baylor Bears. So moving forward, everyone loves to say the biggest improvement from a team is from week one to week two. What are some of the areas in regards to what you heard yesterday from Alex Gullish and other people around the team that they're going to concentrate on to try to get those things firmed up before they get into SEC play against Florida?
9: Yeah, I mean, I think, you know, offensive line communication, you know, I don't know how much stronger, if the issues are just about not being physical enough, I don't know how much bigger and stronger you can get during the season, but communication to fix some of those issues on those stunts and some of those twists that gave them problems. You know, I think, you know, in the offense with the turnovers is just being, you know, I think they know you have to take shots, but being a little bit more patient in the passing game, being more willing to take your check down in some of those opportunities, you know, and I think, you know, maybe there's some first game excitement that factors into that a little bit against Baylor. So I think settling down a little bit, just becoming more comfortable, you know, being able to communicate better both offensively and defensively. I think those are the fixable things. I think there's some other issues this team has that might not be as fixable, but, you know, not a whole lot you can do about those things.
4: Peter, what is the expectation versus Ole Miss? If you don't want to go ahead and give us a prediction, you don't have to, but I'm guessing that you've got this one chalked up as an Auburn win over Southern Miss coming up this weekend.
9: Yeah. I mean, I'm expecting, you know, comfortable win. It's a team that, you know, if you should be able to be a lot more physical against and should be able to run the ball against. And I think if you have any struggle running the ball against Southern Miss, then, you know, there's some real red flags. So I think just, you know, be able to dominate and, you know, hopefully play some more guys in the second half.
2: That is Peter Radakush. You can follow his work at al.com. Peter, always appreciate your time. It was a great start for the season for the Auburn Tigers, Southern Miss this weekend, and then Florida right around the corner. Always appreciate your time. You can follow Peter's work at al.com. Thanks, Peter.
4: Thanks, Peter.
9: Yeah, thanks for having me.
2: Appreciate it. Peter joined us on the Higginbotham Hotline. 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
4: You know, it was Trey Wallace first. We broke news with him, and then now Peter got to experience the breaking news here on the show right before he came on.
2: Yeah, I'm continuing to read, when I have time, this complaint by the SEC. They're accusing LSU defendants waged a deliberate, coordinated, and public campaign to recruit professional athletes to play football at LSU during the 2026-27 season, including the players that signed with the National Football League. Defendants have indicated their intent to place those athletes on LSU's official football roster and after the deadline for finalizing its NCAA football roster on September 4th, 2026, specifically left two roster spots open so that these former professional athletes could later be added to LSU's roster for the 2026-27 season, which would be a violation of the SEC bylaw.
4: Hammer, meat, nail. We'll continue to follow this story. We continue live here from Social Taco in the Square in Homewood.
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17: 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From

0: Man, what an hour of three-man front as this thing continues to change by the moment. The breaking news today, the SEC, they have filed an amended complaint against Louisiana State University in federal court, and they have also announced that Thursday, the SEC Executive Committee, they will vote to expel LSU from the conference. Now, if you're wondering, and I'm trying to double-check to make sure that this is correct, but Conrad did a little digging. This is who we understand is on the SEC Executive Committee. You've got Dondi Plowman from Tennessee. You got the president from Mizzou, A&M, Ole Miss, Georgia, Kentucky, and Florida. So quick, do the math. If there's seven on the committee and you need two-thirds to kick out, what? How many is that then? Is that five of the seven?
1: Yeah.
0: Five of the seven? Well, I can tell you right now that Boyce and Brooks, Ole Miss and Georgia will vote to kick them out. I think Dondi Plowman's comments publicly would indicate she would vote them out.
1: I think that she would be a yes vote.
0: Now, Mizzou, A&M, Kentucky, and Florida, I don't know. But if that's the seven, Tennessee, Mizzou, A&M, Ole Miss, Georgia, Kentucky, and Florida.
1: So Tuck texted into the show. He says, the verbiage of how I'm reading it, they schedule the meeting, they're filing a temporary restraining order against LSU and all the defendants in the lawsuit, barring them from being able to interfere whatsoever with the meeting, which sounds to me like we're done with you and your shenanigans. Take your ball and go play somewhere else. Thank you, Tuck. More texts coming in. Chris in Trussville says, forget the portal. Start making calls now to Baton Rouge, Coach DeBoer. Oh, come on. Really? No. Mary says no. The 11 o'clock hour live from social.
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0: time. Landrum Roberts, Pat Smith, Conrad Van Order. 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
1: As we begin hour number two, we're going to talk about something that is happening very soon, talking about Mountain Brook football. It's going to be something that you would love to go be able to see, but we do want to pass along the biggest news, and Keith Donovan's going to join the show momentarily, and Keith is one of the foremost college football historians. He has written countless books about the history of college football. We're going to talk about a project in which he's the producer, filmmaker of this incredible project about Mountain Brook High School football from the 1970s. But before we get into that and talk to him, I do want to pass this information along to our audience, because this is a monumental day in the history of the Southeastern Conference. The SEC has filed an amendment to its federal lawsuit against LSU, Lane Kiffin school officials. They are seeking the authority for the SEC to expel LSU from the league. They're scheduled a meeting on Thursday in which they're going to discuss SEC Constitution and Bylaw Section 3.1.5. And so they've also sent an amended complaint that the SEC is requesting a temporary restraining order to ensure that neither LSU nor anyone working with the school or on behalf can take any action to block or interfere with the meeting of the conference First Amendment rights, which is supposed to take place on Thursday. The SEC Executive Committee, that is who is meeting. There are seven members of that committee from Tennessee, Missouri, A&M, Ole Miss, Georgia, Kentucky, and Florida. If five of those seven individuals vote to expel Louisiana State University from the league, then it is done. Keith Donovan joins us now, college football historian. I just want to get your immediate thoughts on this amazing day that we're staring at the eyes of in regards to what potentially could happen on Thursday.
2: Wow, what an extraordinary event, and I'm learning it right here with you. In the history of college football, we know we're at a breaking point for the game. You almost can't even call it college football anymore the way things are going. But what an extraordinary turn of events. I think we're all just going to be a little bit shocked by this.
1: I mean, Keith, listen, you followed this conference and the history of the SEC for a long time, back to when it was just 10 schools. Did you ever think that we'd get to the place where we are today, where the SEC is now asking a federal court to make sure that they have the ability to discipline one of their member institutions to the point that they're on the verge of expelling them?
2: No, I did not. But there are a lot of things that I've seen, that we've seen in the last, let's say, 5 years that I didn't expect to see. First of all, if the SEC wants to expel a member, that is up to the Southeastern Conference. The federal court should have nothing to do with that. Of course, the realities being what they are, the SEC is, acting, I think, judiciously in protecting its rights. And ultimately, you're either going to stand by a set of principles or you're going to descend into chaos. And I think that's where the SEC is right now.
3: Historically, and maybe we stay in the SEC or just go nationally with college football, Keith, because you've been a student of the game that we love so much, and you've reported on it and told so many stories over the years. But what would be the closest parallel to something like this that maybe we've seen in our past?
2: There really is nothing that I could come up with off the top of my head. However, there was a case at the very right before the television age began in the late 40s, the NCAA had something called the Sanity Code at that point, and basically it had the sanity in college football.
1: I know, it's crazy.
2: But this is at a time when the sport was still a little bit of a Wild West in terms of what constitutes a scholarship and all these things. And the NCAA actually voted to really throw out what they called the seven sinners. And there were, you know, some programs that were, you know, that were, you know, kind of major, and some that were kind of on the periphery. But they didn't make it stick because they didn't have any real enforcement power at that point. I think the change, of course, now is that the Southeastern Conference is dealing with, on the one hand, you're dealing with a situation where television, you know, flies the plane. Television is the source of all the income, and therefore a significant amount of the power and leverage. So what does Disney say about all this?
1: You know, I would think, Keith, that with the SEC going down the road that they're going down, obviously, I assume their media partners are lockstep in regards to what SEC is doing right now.
2: I would assume that as well, because I would think the leadership of the Southeastern Conference is way too smart to not be aware of that.
1: All right, let's talk about something more fun, shall we? As opposed to the problems of college football, because this is just an incredible. When you sent me the information, this is really cool. You know, Landrum and I are both very blessed. We do high school football on Friday night. I've called a lot of on the other side against Mountain Brook, and so is Landrum. But you've got a really cool project, and a week from Thursday, September 17th, at Mountain Brook High School Auditorium, Every Hill is a Step. It's a film premiere, a documentary, and if you would just kind of take us how this project came together, tell us obviously the players involved and what people can see at the Mountain Brook High School Auditorium on September 17th at 7 o'clock.
2: Thank you. This is something I'm really excited about. I have a series called Prep Legends Media. We do this across the Southeast. Great high school championship teams. And, of course, I remember this team growing up, and I was about 11 years old in 75, and I remember what a great team it was. The story here is one that a lot of people can relate to as football fans. Robert Higginbotham, who played for Coach Bryant, who coached for the great Shorty White over at Banks, was a young guy. He was 27 years old. Mountain Brook had been an underachiever at that point in the Over the Mountain community. And his first year, they were 1-8-1. 1-8-1.
1: Wow.
2: And he built them back up from the ground up. And he built them, created a whole new set of expectations. And the championship team in 1975 had 39 players on the roster. 39.
1: Wow.
2: For a 4A school. But they were 39 guys who wanted to play, and they played, and it was really became a terrific team. They go from 1-8-1 in 73 to 13-0 in 75, and then of course they run the table again in 76. We're not covering that in this film. This is all about the run up to 1975 and 1975, and you're talking about, you know, of course, one of the great players was Major Ogilvie. Major transferred over from Vestavia before that season. Matt Watley, great lineman. Richard Berg, who would later sign a D1 scholarship offer with Arkansas, was their quarterback. Dan Turtelot, who made maybe one of the greatest plays in Mountain Brook history against rival Barry. And, of course, we all remember Coach Findlay, one of the great coaches in Alabama history. So it's a fun story. The thing about it is this series, which is close to my heart, back in 1975, there are no NIL problems. There's no television. None of these influences. It's kind of football, for the joy of football and for the brought the community together and reflected that time, reflected the community, reflected, their journey really reflects the values of what football, you know, can do for your can how it can affect your life.
3: And Keith, I know I played for a Hall of Fame coach. In fact, towards the tail end of his career, Coach Higginbotham, I played in a game against the team that he was coaching. But I know the impact still to this day on a daily basis that my high school coaches had on me. After talking with players and members of that 75 team, what did you learn about those life lessons that they got under Coach Higginbotham and that staff that still carry on with them today?
2: Yeah, I mean, so many things. But I think the one defining characteristic is that Coach Higg, as they called him, he pushed them so hard, like Coach Bryant, like so many others, pushed them so hard that they were able to reach for something that really was just not in their universe. In other words, he made them better than they thought they could be. And isn't that what football is supposed to be about?
1: Yeah. Supposed to
2: be. And, of course, there are some really, really great performances that year. But the bottom line, of course, is that this is a team that was not real good in 1973. It became really good by 75.
1: Yeah, Major Ogilvy, that's one of the big names. Yeah. Obviously, he was pretty good at the University of Alabama. You were able to talk to him and some other big names that played on that Mountain Brook team.
2: Absolutely. Major plays a big role in this film. Matt Watley was a great lineman on this team. Richard Berg, as I mentioned, they ran the Veer at that point, and Richard was a terrific Veer quarterback. Several great defensive players. Of course, Coach Higginbotham is a big part of this film. And also, I just want to mention the fact that we're raising money. Where tickets are only $20. You can come out to Mountain Brook High School to Performing Arts Center next Thursday to 17th, 7 o'clock. This is only $20 for a ticket, and the tickets benefit the Monday Morning Quarterback Club's Quarterbacking Children's Health. And just one of the – I can't imagine a better partner, a benefiting charity for this than the charity at the benefiting Children's Health from the Monday Morning Quarterback Club.
1: It's just a great, just a wonderful look at one of the best teams Metro Birmingham has had back in the mid-70s, Mountain Brook High School. Just tell everyone how they can get tickets, and I know there will be a digital way to get these tickets, but it's a week from Thursday there at Mountain Brook.
2: You can go to the Monday Morning Quarterback Club homepage right now. There's a link, and it's real easy to buy a ticket. And by 10, it's a great cause, and we're gonna have a little panel discussion with several members of the team and Coach Higginbotham after the event, and it's really gonna be a great celebration for the community of Mountain Brook about that team. But also, if you love football, if you love high school football, I guarantee you come in, you're gonna have an experience that takes you back to 1975.
1: It's just going to be a wonderful night. Keith, thank you as always. It's great to catch up, and this is just a fantastic project, and I hope people take advantage of this opportunity to be a part of it.
2: Thanks so much, guys.
1: Appreciate it very much. That is Keith Dunovit, one of the best college football historians. I've known Keith for over 30 years. He has done so many incredible projects in college football. Almost every documentary you see about the SEC, you will see Keith heavily involved in it. He is just an incredible source. The original days of the SEC, the books that he wrote about Alabama, and just everything. And this is a very cool project looking at one of the better high school prep teams, Birmingham Salt.
3: I can't wait to see it. It's going to be great. The breaking news, we will get to that with LSU, the SEC. Folks already starting to chime in. Maybe you caught it late. We got LSU fans chiming in on the text line, asking questions about what potentially could happen. We will get into all of that coming up next as we continue live. Social Taco in Homewood, three-man front, an historic breaking news day in the SEC. We'll tell you about it next.
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1: /17 breaking news. The SEC set to potentially decide the fate of LSU coming up later this week. So LSU could get exterminated, if you will, from the conference. Speaking of exterminating, getting rid of those pesky insects, because it is still warm outside, hot, stifling in some cases, and that means that the bugs are still out and about. 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Always tell them Landrum from Jock sent you.
2: All right, if you're just now tuned in, you heard Landrum mention the breaking news story. So today the SEC filed an amendment to its federal lawsuit against LSU, Lane Kiffin, and school officials. The SEC basically, they're seeking authority for the conference to be able to expel LSU from the league. As part of the amended complaint, the SEC is requesting a temporary restraining order to ensure that neither LSU nor anyone working with the school or on its behalf can take any action to block or interfere with the meeting or with the conference's First Amendment rights coming up on Thursday. So the SEC scheduled a meeting on Thursday to decide whether to terminate LSU as an SEC member institution pursuant to Section 3.1.5 of the SEC Constitution and bylaws. Also, according to the complaint, SEC presidents met last week and they expressed great concern that defendants Rouse and Osbury have no meaningful control over defendant Kiffin or the football program at LSU. The consensus at the September 4th meeting was and continues to be that LSU's demonstrated a lack of institutional control at the university level, including complete lack of control over defendant Kiffin's actions. In this amended lawsuit this morning, they pointed out to his comments at halftime on ABC television. I think that was with Holly Rowe, where he's talking about, oh, just imagine we get pro players. So, I mean, they're using this, his words, against him in this court order. Now, SEC bylaws require a two-thirds majority of conference CEOs or university presidents to kick them out. So, in other words, that would be, and I'm just reading this, I assume that means the 15 voting schools, because LSU obviously would not be voting on this. So you would need 10 of the 15 schools in the conference to agree to expel LSU. Now, that committee that I was talking about earlier, that's the one in which Dondi Plowman gave just those incredible comments a week ago. Now, that executive committee is made up of seven schools. That's the one that we were referring to. But diving deeper into this complaint in the federal order that they have posted this morning, they pointed out that the SEC bylaws require a two-thirds majority of conference CEOs or university presidents to expel.
1: Sounds serious.
2: LSU has not made
1: it. Where is the responsible adult in that state that has the best interests of Louisiana State University at heart that's going to step up and go, you know, this is probably not a good idea to let Lane Kiffin be the mouthpiece, not only for this athletic department, but for this university?
2: The thing that I understand is, where's the exit ramp here? Because this has escalated to the point. Like, okay, what if LSU comes up and they say, okay, well, we're not going to do that? Well, I mean, did the SEC believe that? I mean, because they didn't roster the players on Friday night.
1: Yeah.
2: You see what I'm saying?
1: Yeah.
2: Like, That's the part I'm like texting a million people right now trying to get some clarity on exactly, because we've said from day one, I mean, we've never been here before, but to think that the conference on Thursday, if 10 members say that LSU has acted actions unbecoming a member of the Southeastern Conference, and they vote to expel them. I mean, think about this. Everybody that wanted to play 9 conference games, all of a sudden they go down to 8 conference games.
0: Yeah.
2: Except those teams that weren't scheduled to play LSU. Do you see what I'm talking about? I mean, there's a lot of logistical. There's a lot of logistical questions here.
1: We got texts that are rolling in, 205-834-9450. And these are just instant reactions we're getting from SEC fans, LSU, Alabama, Auburn, the like. This one reads, they aren't kicking LSU out of the league. LSU or the SEC is starting to act like Lane in retaliation.
2: I would think that a called meeting of the conference membership on Thursday, that's not a bluff.
1: No.
2: I don't think they're not going to waste hundreds of thousands of dollars to go to the federal courthouse in Birmingham to amend a complaint. I mean, this isn't saber-rattling, folks. I told you last week that this was serious. Paul Feinbaum told everybody on SEC Nation Saturday morning that if they had the vote Saturday morning, LSU would be expelled from the conference. Well, and obviously his comments Saturday night, which is now used in this federal complaint, is coming back like a boomerang. It's going to haunt him.
1: And I'm guessing ESPN, so the SEC getting with ESPN because you have the inventory, the contractual media rights agreement, and trying to figure out where there's no CYA. You got Auburn fan asking question, maybe a dumb question, but if the SEC does kick LSU out, would that be immediately, and what would happen with scheduled games like Auburn? Thanks, guys. God bless. God bless you.
2: We just brought that up. Have no idea. I mean, LSU's got to play somebody, right?
1: I mean, at that point, if they're not getting a check, why are they going to go play? But you've got to feed and hand out checks to 103 guys, at least on your roster. They're going to want to know where that money is. I mean, Sam Levitt's not going to do.
2: This was a point 91 in the lawsuit this morning. After the Clemson game, defendant Kiffin reiterated his disagreement with the objections of the professionalism rules and the position of the SEC. Defendant Kiffin's statements in position, along with the numerous other statements and actions by defendants alleged herein, stand in sharp contrast to the silence of the president and the AD of LSU, and the defendant Rouse voted for the policy statement on August 25th, 2026. So they're pointing out that the president sat in the room and voted for the policy. And then he has allowed Lane Kiffin and the athletic director to completely do whatever they want to do and say what they want to do against the policy that he voted for.
1: All right, I asked the question, where's the responsible adult? And this one reads, there's not a responsible adult to step up for the program, and if I'm not mistaken, the governor has been basically riding shotgun while Lane drives his bus off a cliff, and that's the only other person besides Lane that's been present. I guarantee you right now the governor and Lane are sitting talking how they hope they get kicked out so they become an independent because they think their brand is on par with Notre Dame's, and it's just not.
2: Okay, I've just been texted by an individual, and they tell me that LSU will be allowed to be there on Thursday.
1: Will says, kick them out, let them be independent with Notre Dame. Nobody will play them, and they won't make the college football playoff. I would not miss LSU, one of our listeners said. Belichick has his issues, but North Carolina would be a nice replacement for LSU. North Carolina has a much better-looking campus than Chapel Hill. It's always an adventure going to the LSU game as an opposing fan. Louisiana still follows a different constitution than the rest of America. Collins, I'm with you. But Colin says, I guess I'm in the minority. I don't want to see LSU kicked out. Hopefully LSU has an off-ramp to prevent this. No, but if LSU's not going to play by the rules and they're going to cause all kinds of issues, we might not want to see them out, but I don't want a rogue LSU. That's extra work for all of us.
2: I just go back. What's the exit ramp for LSU?
1: I don't know. I thought maybe the exit ramp was
2: not rostering the guys
1: and those guys not playing and everybody getting their way, but apparently there are some issues that need to be massaged. Will says they'll have four members vote to kick them out, but not enough to kick them out. They can't lose the brand of the money that LSU is, not just in football. Thank you, Will.
2: Do you not think that the SEC thought about that before it got to this point? Do you not think that they've had a conversation of how much LSU brings to the table? The one thing about this conference, since I've been covering it since 1993, and even when these teams came into the league, whether it was Arkansas, South Carolina back in 1992, whether it was Missouri, Texas A&M in 2012, or whether it was a couple years ago when Oklahoma, Texas came in, not one school is bigger than everybody else. Now, we can have these debates on this radio show of who we think brings more to the table, but when they sit in that room, they divide the money up 16 ways. Well, Vanderbilt and Mississippi State get as much money as Texas does.
1: And I also believe that if you have members right now, if they know they're going to vote them out, and LSU is indeed voted out of the SEC, they already know who they want as that replacement, and that is already a done deal, my friend.
2: Bingo. The SEC is the most calculated group of people I have ever been around in my entire life. Greg Sankey is one of the smartest guys in intercollegiate athletics. They don't walk into this half-ass. They know exactly what they're doing here.
1: So
2: they've had these conversations.
1: The SEC, what's that Beyonce song? You must not know about me.
2: That's good.
1: Something like that.
0: That was an interesting pull by you, Landrum, but yes.
1: Okay, I got it right, though, right?
2: That was a good pull
1: okay,
2: by
1: you. Okay, yeah.
0: It's irreplaceable, yes.
1: Irreplaceable. Yep, that song. Apply it here.
2: Oh. Well, we'll keep you posted. We'll get more of your text messages on this breaking story out of downtown Birmingham. Listen up, Alabama football is here, and so is DraftKings. 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
1: Pat, you know what I just realized? That the phrase, buy you Bengals, could take on a whole new meaning.
2: You're absolutely right. We will continue on from Social Taco. We'll be here till 2 on this very, very historic day in the Southeastern Conference. Will Thursday even be a bigger historic day? We'll get
1: just
2: into
1: go.
2: More.
1: Just go with an X.
2: That's right. That's next on 3-Man Front.
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0: Beyonce from the halls of just down the street from us, the SEC office, at this hour. LSU, Louisiana State University, once a university that was under the leadership of one General Sherman.
1: Burn it down. That's what Sherman did.
0: They could be expelled from the Southeastern Conference. That is the news at this hour, Patrick Smith. Unprecedented.
1: It is, and you would have to look at this as the SEC's aggressive approach to this LSU situation. It's really the first test of any potential conference governance. You know, Jerry Moorhead, the president of Georgia, back during SEC spring meetings in Destin, I mean, he was out in the forefront. Remember, Kirby Smart was even talking about it. So this is a real test here in regards to them being able to take care of business in their own backyard. And even last week, Dan Murphy from ESPN, he tweeted out some interesting comments from the judge in the courtroom last week in Baton Rouge. He was put off by some of the SEC's threats that the SEC had said publicly, especially Donde Plowman and some of them. And he said, "I'm showing you I got a big gun." That's what the judge said to describe the league's posture when it announced punishments aimed at deterring LSU from adding short-lived pros. Well, guess what today, Mr. Judge in Louisiana? The SEC just flashed a much bigger gun in this situation.
0: Yes, they did. Noto Roofing, no guns, just great folks who know how to put a roof on your home. You're going to deal directly with the owners, Sammy and Matt Noto. Chris will walk the roof when he comes out to perform the free roof inspection, and maybe he doesn't find any damage. There's been a lot of our Jocks listeners who said, "Hey, Noto was great," and luckily they didn't find any issues. They're not going to try to sell you something you don't need. In our case, they did perform the roof inspection, and honestly, I thought we were good to go. Turns out, no, we were not good to go. We had hail damage, and then we got in the attic. 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They made it seamless, Noto Roofing did, in dealing with the claims adjuster. We got a new roof. We got some upgrades, and it's fabulous. Every time it rains, I don't cringe. I just appreciate the work, the quality work that they do. 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Sammy Noto will answer the phone. You tell him, happy college football season. Tell him if you think LSU should stay in the SEC, and then tell him Landrum from Jock sent you.
1: So the meeting is scheduled for Thursday. I do not have a time yet in which the conference will have this meeting to potentially expel LSU. I've been told that LSU can attend the meeting on Thursday. So I'm trying to do the math here. So let's say does LSU, they're a voting member of the conference. That has not been suspended. So if you need two-thirds to expel, two-thirds of 16 is round up to 11. So you'd need 11 schools to kick LSU out. But if they don't vote, then it would be 10 of the 15.
0: But hasn't it traditionally been the case where they know how the vote is going to go before they go and vote?
1: I have never known the SEC to walk in and
0: I can't see we're going to go through this exercise. If it comes to – I will predict this. If it comes to them actually holding a vote, then LSU's done.
1: Okay. I'm not going to say this individual on the air, obviously, because this is a very good source. But I'm going to show you. I'm going to let you look, and I'm going to let you see what that individual posted. What is that number right there? You can say it on the air. What's that number?
0: 100.
1: That would be 100%.
0: Yeah.
1: This is what somebody had texted me in regards, because I was asking them about what do you think the vote total would look like about expelling them. And this individual, that's a nice little 100 emoji,
0: yeah,
1: right?
0: It was. Yeah. Actually very impressed.
1: Yeah, that they used the
0: emoji. They used the 100 emoji.
1: Yeah.
0: That's one of my go-tos.
1: This is just one source, but I mean.
0: No, it's a solid source. Yeah.
1: I appreciate Greg Sankey texting me during the show. He's a little busy. It's a joke, people. It's not Greg saying.
0: So short of a public, I mean, what a public apology.
1: That's the thing. What does LSU do from here?
0: What are we doing?
1: Our bad. Sorry. We'll be a good member moving forward.
0: Admit fault in how you conducted yourself?
1: Or do you suspend Lane Kiffin for six games?
0: Yeah.
1: You suspend Kiffin for six games. You fire the AD because he's a puppet anyway for the governor.
0: Impeach the governor.
1: I don't know if you can do that.
0: No, I don't think you can.
1: I don't think you can do that.
0: No, I think they're – who knows? Maybe they're happy with their governor down there.
1: Chaos in the SEC.
0: This is your school. You love your governor. You love your coach. And it's deuces to the world. Let's burn this thing down. But I don't know. Do you really want to burn that thing down? I don't think you do. Else you don't. You don't. You're going to miss it. I mean, we're going to miss you, but you're really going to miss us. Come on. Come to your senses.
1: I just love how the SEC is using Lane Kiffin's comments to Holly Rowe against him.
0: This is unbelievable, though. Unbelievable. We see the best, just first impression LSU team that I can remember in quite some time. And it's all going to get screwed up. With all of the noise and all of the, like, even more noise than there has already been, and you're not going to be able to enjoy the season. Like Ole Miss fans couldn't enjoy their season last year. So once again, for the guy who is the self-proclaimed, I make decisions for the young people in the room. How's that going? No, you're a narcissist. We know why you make your decisions. You make. That was me saying, LSU, I don't want you to go. I don't blame all of you.
1: Text line is open, 205-834-9450. Some interesting times we're definitely living in. You know, when I think about Abide Roofing, two words immediately come to my mind, trust and honesty. When I had some major problems with my roof, there was really no question who I was going to call. That's Travis Lloyd at Abide Roofing, 205-577-7338. And honestly, one call did it all. Abide came out, inspected the roof, found the source of the leak, worked directly with my insurance company and the adjusters, and then got right to work on my full roof replacement. What really impressed me, though, was the communication from start to finish, the attention to detail, the quality of their workmanship. They were there, and when they said they were going to be, they took care of it, the best materials, and the job was done right. And Abide isn't just about big roof replacements. Whether you have one damaged shingle or a small leak, storm damage, or you need that entire roof like I had to have, just call them at 205-577-7338. I trusted Abide when I had problems. When a tree crashed into Conrad's house a couple weeks ago, his first call was to Abide Roofing. You should, too. That number again, 205-577-7338, or just go to their website, abideroof.com.
0: We are digesting all of this news out of the SEC concerning LSU here at Social Taco, the Mexican pizzas, all the great apps. You want to go with a quesadilla, a burrito, or a classic like the Huevos Rancheros, you can certainly do it. Social Taco, we're here in the square to tell you more about Social Taco as we continue on, but we'll get to your texts. Your phone calls are welcome as well. 205-834-9450. A lot of you reacting to the possibility of LSU being a member of the SEC no more. Three-man front continues.
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1: Between the SEC and LSU at this hour, thicker than a good old roux, the base of any delicious pot of gumbo. 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Got Damian Mitchell at Jocks results and so many other Jocks listeners. 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You want to go whole body? You can do that. 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Sure, do it. 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First visit's free, but the workout, 15 minutes. That's it. No more, no less. It's a 15-minute workout. 15 minutes of Mandu, equivalent to 6 hours in a gym. 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Tell Paul and the gang that Landrum from Jock sent you.
0: All right, let's get back to your text messages, 205-834-9450. The breaking news this morning that everybody around the world of college sports is talking about. Today, the SEC filed an amendment in its federal lawsuit against LSU. They're asking for an injunction so that LSU or anybody else representing LSU could interfere with the First Amendment rights of the Southeastern Conference, because the First Amendment right that the SEC wants to protect is a meeting they're going to have Thursday in which they're going to discuss the possible expulsion of Louisiana State University as a member of the Southeastern Conference. And many of you are chiming in your thoughts on whether LSU has a way to get out of this mess or go ahead and just kick them out.
1: 205-834-9450. The first one reads, Sankey and his attorneys from the other schools are very savvy. One of the oldest maxims in law is one does not make a filing unless they know the results. In this case, I'm convinced Sankey would not allow the filing with the specificity of purpose if he did not have the votes. Could be wrong, but doubt it. I'm betting Paul sees it the same way.
0: I could just say this, that Dondi Plowman is one of the most respected people in the conference. And her comments last week to ESPN, wow.
1: Yeah. We're just going back to this is a rule that's been in place for a while. Yeah, you're right. It was very telling. And no surprise. Drake, big Florida fan, asking, guys, how does this work? If they kick LSU out on Thursday, is LSU season's over? We have no idea. We have no idea how that would work. Standings, do you still play the games if you're an SEC member institution because you have a contract? Or no clue. Even with the granted eligibility they got from the Louisiana court, do you think Lane told them they may not get to be on the roster? If so, why lie to the players that are trying to come back just to prove a point? Or, question mark, just curious on your thoughts, David from Pinson. Well, owing a player that he feels like he owes a lot to from Ole Miss is from the Ole Miss side. They believe that there's a sense of loyalty there and that Lane is trying to do good by him.
0: So John Wilner, who writes for the San Jose Mercury News, he just tweeted this out moments ago. He said, making sure I have the sequencing right here. LSU wants to use NFL players. P4 plus many G6s adopt policies against using NFL players. The Pac-12 does not adopt that policy. If LSU gets booted from the SEC, LSU needs a home. What do you think?
1: Sure. Yeah.
0: Pac-12 after dark, LSU.
1: Let's do it.
0: By the way, let's listen to the governor. Governor Landry of the great state of Louisiana. On game day, he joined Matt Moscona, and Matt Moscona asked him about his impressions and thoughts on Lane Kiffin.
2: I'm going to tell you this. There are people in this world who are literally just the talent of what they do is unbelievable. Mm-hmm. And Lane Kiffin is one of those people. I mean, when you look at, you can just watch, his mind is just working on football constantly. I mean, look, and his preparation, I think, is unbelievable. Look, I think it's going to be a great fit. I think we're going to have a great season.
0: Great fit. Great season.
1: Great start of the season.
0: Yeah.
1: You were so impressive. 51-10. So, if you're Lane Kiffin, are you having to answer questions today when people are coming into the building and they just looked at their phones, players, and are looking at ESPN to try to see what they're saying about LSU, and then you're reading that potentially there could be a vote to expel you from the conference you play in?
0: So, Landrum, you just asked an interesting question about 15 minutes ago.

0: governors supporting him. In this case, that is not good. Because not only have you drawn the ire of the commissioner, now you've pissed off all the chancellors. That really, some of them probably wouldn't have, you know, wutted on you if you were on fire anyways.
1: Right.
0: Now you just made it worse.
1: And I go
0: this will be a lesson for everyone, and this is a great stressor, a great stress test to how the SEC is going to operate with autonomy and not being a part of the NCAA down the road.
1: There is no doubt about that. And you know what? Let's talk about something good, and that's UAB football. 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
3: Where? Anytime. Landrum Roberts. Pat Smith. Conrad Van Order. This is Three Man Front on Jux.
4: Okay. It is 12 noon. It is lunch hour across the great state of Alabama. Thanks for tuning us in. This is Three Man Front on Jocks on a historic day in which the Southeastern Conference, earlier this morning in a federal courthouse in Birmingham, Alabama, they have filed an amended complaint in its federal lawsuit against LSU, Lane Kiffin, and school officials. They are seeking the authority for the conference to expel LSU from the league. As part of the amended complaint, the SEC is requesting a temporary restraining order to ensure that neither LSU or anyone working with the school or on its behalf can take any action to block or interfere with the meeting that is scheduled to take place on Thursday. Make no mistake, this is the SEC trying to establish that it can adopt, they can enforce any meaningful rule against a member institution, even against a powerful member like LSU. Backing down here would absolutely undermine that entire governance project before it even gets off the ground, because Jerry Moorhead, the president of the University of Georgia, he pointed out back at SEC spring meetings in Destin that the SEC, if the NCAA is not going to do it, the conference is going to have to govern itself. So this is why, assuming that the conference is bluffing about Thursday, that is a dangerous miscalculation on my behalf. This is no bluff here. They've gone to federal court twice threatening LSU, and now the membership is having a vote on Thursday to expel LSU. Let's talk some football. Let's talk about Texas, Ohio State, the biggest game of the week coming up. Joining us from Horns 247 is Eric Henry. He joins us on the Higginbotham Hotline. Before we talk about that game, Eric, you just got in the conference a couple years ago, and already we're about to kick another member out. What's going on?
5: Lane Kiffin, come on down. Welcome back to Conference USA, buddy. Spot waiting for you. I covered Lane Kiffin for 3 years in Conference USA. I'll tell you this right now. He couldn't have looked like there was anywhere else he'd rather be than Conference USA. No.
6: What was he like in Boca?
5: All right, guys, to kind of shoot straight with you, I mean, you know, if you dealt with him daily, and to be clear, I didn't deal with him daily. My primary beat was FIU, but I did have some responsibilities shooting up to Boca for FAU. I think if you dealt with him daily, you got to know him a little bit. But I will say this. The thing that surprised me genuinely about Lane and Boca, and at least he's consistent, is he wasn't adversarial with the media, but there were times that he would kind of pick these fights that I couldn't understand, because I'm like, in my head, I'm like, Lane, you're in Boca. No disrespect to the FAU fan base, but it ain't out. It's not Tennessee. It's not LSU. The people are just happy you're here. And the people who are asking you questions are asking you really basic questions. You know what I mean?
4: Yeah.
5: And Lane at times felt that need to just be like, I'm Lane Kiffin. I'm going to shout down a question. It's like, Lane, there's three people here. You know, it's not LSU where there's 30. What are you doing? So, you know, overall, he was fine. I think the people who dealt with him daily would probably say he was fine. But having witnessed some of those moments, it just was like, at least he's consistent.
4: I'm just curious, and I just want to preface this by saying, Eric, I know you do not speak for the University of Texas. You cover the football team on a daily basis. But I am just curious. If we were doing a straw poll, and I don't know if it was this way when Texas was in the Big 12 or not, but I could tell you, covering this conference, as long as I've covered the Southeastern Conference, they do not do anything without going in a room pretty much knowing the outcome before they get together. So I am just curious, Do you think Texas, if this does come up to a vote on Thursday, would Texas be a yay to kick him out or a nay?
5: That is a great question. So I am going to presume, okay, that the people making this vote are going to be President Jim Davis, or people would just say involved. Let's just say involved right. in this vote. It would be President Jim Davis, Kevin Eltife, who's the board of is a you know on Board of Regents, Chris Del Conte. I won't even put Steve Sarkisian in there. I'll just say those three, right? I'm sure Sark may have, you know, get a say, a voice, but I won't even include him. If I'm just going based off those three, my gut tells me no. Just because I don't – here's the thing.
6: They don't want to rock the boat?
5: They don't want to rock the boat, and I don't think they want the proverbial – this is the idiom for anyone listening. I hope no one's offended. I don't think they want to have, you know, their hand on the proverbial bloody knife. You know what I mean? Like, just knowing those three the way I do, I can't pretend to know Jim Davis a ton, but just in talking to him, I don't think those three would want their hands on that.
4: Hey, too, Brute.
6: I'm just wondering about it from a footprint standpoint. Would it be advantageous for Texas not to have LSU in the league?
5: Oh, hell yeah, it would be. I mean, of course. Steve Sarkisian is openly talking about Louisiana kind of being, you know, their the way he terms like their neighbor. And of course, the state, of course, neighbors Texas. But in terms of like recruiting, right? He views it as a neighbor. A lot of talent comes out of Louisiana. I'm joking about LSU being in Conference USA, but let's just say they were in. You'd have to go Big Ten. I mean, they're not going to the ACC. They're not going to the Big 12. You're not going to see the Monster logo on their Tiger Field. That's still not a great geographical footprint for LSU to recruit. They'll still recruit, you know, and clearly they're committed to that program. That's not a great geographical footprint for kids from Louisiana to say, hey, go watch me, in L.A. and Rutgers. And you know, Steve Sarkisian didn't even know, and this is literal, this is legit, if you watched his press conference yesterday, he had to be reminded where Rutgers was. You know, he's like, where's Rutgers getting Piscataway? I'm sure he knew it was in New Jersey. I don't think he knew what city. But that's my point, right? Like, if Steve isn't sure that it's in Piscataway, I don't think the kids in Louisiana are going to want to play there either. So, no doubt it would benefit Texas.
4: Eric Henry joins us, Horns 247. All right, let's talk about the Texas first game of the year. They took on Texas State, an easy win. Arch Manning, 305 yards, 4 touchdowns. He did have 1 interception. Wingo and Coleman on the outside. Just give us your quick, you know, review on what took place Saturday and just the positives.
5: No, listen, super quick on Texas State. Won't spend a ton of time on him, but I think the biggest takeaway, if you are wondering what you need to know from that game, quite frankly, is if you watch Texas last year against UTEP, against San Jose State, they did not make those teams look the way that they should have. So my curiosity was going into this game, is it going to be a deal where it takes them a quarter and a half, 2 quarters to get going, and then the score looks maybe, you know, more inflated because they get some touchdowns late? Or are they going to open up and take care of business? First play, Hollywood Smothers rips a 45-yard run. 2 plays later, Cam Coleman, it catches his first touchdown as a Longhorn. The onslaught was early. The onslaught was often. So my big takeaway is Arch Manning looks the way that he should, that he, you know, is supposed to look against that type of competition. The offensive line did. All of the question marks, things that you're wondering how they're going to fare in the 2026 season, for 1 week against, again, a completely inferior opponent, they looked the way they were supposed to.
6: When you look at Ohio State, what about that team, and just based on what you know from carryover to additions to week one, what presents the biggest challenge for Texas?
5: I have my eye on this early, and I think it's something that if you are watching this game and you know, if you want to, you know, put a couple bucks down, you know, this is an informal advice, or to be clear,
4: something
5: you should keep an eye on, is Texas's offensive line versus Ohio State's defensive line, specifically the interior. I'm not giving you the old cliche, oh, the game's going to be won in the trenches. Let me give you a specific fact. Last week against Texas State, Texas had 10 runs stuffed. For those who don't know, the stat broadcast statistic, run stuffed, accounts for run plays that went for no yards or a loss. 7 times, Raleigh Brown, the Arizona State transfer, was stuffed for no gain or a loss. Twice Hollywood Smothers was. You can say some of that was, you know, quote unquote, being vanilla. Steve Sarkisian did say that both sides of the ball were probably a little vanilla, but still, Ohio State's defensive line, most specifically John Walker, the big 6'5", 305 nose guard transfer from Central Florida, that is a legit defensive interior. I think that that's going to be a match to keep the eye on because, quite simply, being in second and seven is a hell of a lot better. Being in second and seven, excuse me, is a hell of a lot better than being in second and nine or second and ten. If Texas plays behind the sticks, it could look a lot like last year. So they need to get that consistency out of that run game as opposed to the boom or bust.
7: In regards to the concerns, I understand who they were playing, but everyone has concerns after week one. What do you think it was for Steve Sarkisian? I know he met with the media yesterday, but in that coaching offices there at the complex, Texas football, what do you think the two or three items that they really want to get cleaned up, especially when you're taking on someone like Ohio State?
5: Yeah, outside of that, because Steve did outline what I mentioned with the run game, post-game Saturday and on Monday when I asked him. Outside of that, there were a couple times where Texas's defensive line, if you take a look at the rushing numbers, guys, Texas State actually ran for more yards than Texas. Most of that was quarterback Brad Jackson for Texas State, you know, had a couple scrambles. There were two plays against Texas State where the defensive line, they were doing some late shifting, late rotations, and it kind of gave, you know, I don't want to call it a weak rush, but kind of a, you know, a tentative rush, right? Like, hey, we just want to make sure we don't, you know, allow any clear rushing lanes. And what do? When you do that, you end up allowing a clear rushing lane and your quarterback, technically correct, Brad Jackson, scramble for 30-something yards on one play and then 15 on another. Julian Thane is by no means, you know, a dual threat, but he's athletic. He can use his legs. So that would be one thing for sure. And that was one other thing. You know, I think just kind of getting some of the game in, game out, you know, kind of cohesion. There was a play where Will Muschamp, defensively speaking, Will Muschamp had to basically go out and call timeout, right? You see him kind of apologize to Steve Sarkisian, and Steve says, hey, no, you're fine. But there's some issues with them getting lined up. It wasn't the end of the world, but I think there are things that, yes, you can account to week one, but you can't have them happen, you know, this Saturday because those timeouts are precious.
6: After 1 week, what SEC team made the biggest impression on you as far as being the best in the country?
5: Okay, best in the country. Well, I voted Georgia, and I'm sticking with that. But if there's one team that made an impression on me, to be quite frank, LSU.
6: Yeah.
5: I thought that LSU's offense would take 3, 4, 5 weeks to kind of get in sync, right? New offense, new quarterback, you're bringing all these pieces. Maybe, guys, this is just an indictment of how poor things are in Clemson than it is LSU. I don't know. But just in terms of sheer impression, you had to be impressed with what LSU did week one.
6: They look pretty clean, pretty crisp on that side of the ball for sure. And you know what? And it's unfortunate that they've got that kind of team, Eric, and we might be talking about more of the off-the-field stuff and LSU no longer being a member of the SEC.
5: It is. And I joked at the game about Landon Conference USA. I mean, LSU, for not even just from a geographical standpoint, you know, LSU is an SEC team. I mean, throughout, you know, as an athletic form, that's an SEC school. As someone who has been anti-realignment, I don't want to see them in the Big Ten or in the ACC. So,
6: no.
5: Yeah, absolutely.
6: No. You just got to get an adult down there to speak for everybody.
5: No doubt about that.
6: Eric Henry, Horns 247. Always follow his work. We always enjoy his visits. Eric, it's going to be a whole lot of fun. Hopefully we'll catch up very, very soon.
5: Absolutely. Always a pleasure to hop on with y'all. Appreciate it.
6: Thank you, brother. Eric Henry joining us here on Three Man Front. All of our guests join us on the Higginbotham Hotline.
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0: 12:18, three-man front. We're live at Social Taco here in the Taco Terrace upstairs. 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Enjoy the Taco Tuesdays, but can't get in here on Tuesdays. They have tacos on other days, but quesadillas, burritos, tortas. You want to go with the classics. I love the huevos rancheros. It's going to be more food than you can eat. I mentioned the Mexican pizzas, the chicken feathers. That's a great app. They smoke all of their bacon in-house. They got the jalapeno smoked bacon. If you want to add that to guacamole and feel a little crazy like Larry sometimes, you can do that as well. Social Taco, don't forget about brunch on the weekends, 10 to 2:30 Saturday, 10 to 2:30 on Sunday. Socialtaco.bar, Pat, for more information.
1: Okay, so if you're just now tuned in, the big story, the SEC has called for a meeting on Thursday in which the membership will discuss the possibility of expulsion of LSU. SEC went to federal court here in Birmingham today. They filed an amendment to its federal lawsuit against LSU, Lane Kiffin, and school officials. In the amended complaint, they said forced association with a member whose conduct is anti-ethical to the SEC's mission and core values violates the conference's fundamental First Amendment rights. LSU has rejected those core values repeatedly and publicly. An injunction is necessary to prevent the irreparable harm that the SEC will suffer if it cannot remove a member to avoid association of the conference name, brand, championship, and media properties with conducts and views that the conference and its member institutions have condemned for decades.
0: So basically, LSU, you are tainting the well water, and we got to get you out. You're going to affect way too many things and the way that we're going to be viewed if we allow you to operate in this manner and continue to conduct business with you as a member institution. 205-834-9450. Some of these questions we do have answers to. A lot of you just tuning in, it is breaking news and big news, not only from a historical significance, but also what it can mean, the implications, not only on Thursday. The vote takes place, but what it means for LSU moving forward, what does it mean for this college football season? What does it mean for a nine-game SEC schedule? Well, all of that to be considered. And some of those questions we don't have answers to yet. But take it to the text line, 205-834-9450. First one up, has LSU played with an ineligible player yet? Had they actually broken a rule, or are they just playing with the idea? I hope they come to some sort of agreement because LSU should absolutely stay a member of the SEC. I'm not an LSU fan, nor am I, and I too want LSU to remain a member of the SEC. My whole thing, and Pat and I in having these conversations since it all started, on the air and off the air, one thing that's kind of baffled me was there something more to it? Why are you willing to go down this road for a couple of players when internally LSU, it felt really, really, really good by evidence you saw on Saturday night against Clemson that they were strong coming into the year. Felt really good about their team. So it was like, all right, there's something else that we're missing here. We're the end game. This is where LSU's trying to go. It's something much bigger. And as of yet, no, it continues to center and circle around these particular players, a belief on the LSU side that they should absolutely be able to play. But in the meantime, in the back and forth and the back channels and the communications, something has gone very, very awry. Enough to where you have chancellors and respected presidents saying, I'm done with working with these people, period. Not just in football. It's not just Lane Kiffin. I don't want to have anything to do with anybody who represents LSU. Think about that. That's how south this thing has gone, Pat.
1: It has. And from the SEC's filings this morning, it quotes Lane Kiffin's halftime statements to ABC in which he said to Holly Rowe, imagine if we had pro players, and then postgame comments and silence from their president of the university. According to the SEC to the federal government, this confirms the lack of institutional control over the athletics program at LSU that is required as a member of this conference.
0: The coach says kick LSU out, bring in somebody low-key with no problems, like maybe North Carolina. Do we think that if LSU was kicked out of the SEC, would it be for every sport or just football and being independent only in that sport like Notre Dame is? No, this would be everything. This would be, we don't want to deal with Lane Kiffin. We certainly don't want to deal with Will Wade. The whole shooting match. There must be something else in mind. I agree. Does LSU want out of the SEC? Was that the goal all along? Why would you?
1: You got a check for $72 million last year. You showed up in Destin, enjoyed some great seafood, wonderful beaches. You got a check for $72 million. Not a bad week.
0: I think you had a lot of people that got bad advice from their new football coach. That's what it looks like.
1: So I just had a text from somebody. I won't mention their name, but it is someone that is very prominent around the Southeastern Conference media. And the text was, LSU is not laughing now, huh? This is serious. They're asking me what the exit ramp is. And that's what Lantrum and I have been talking on the air and off the air. Just curious how...
0: If you're LSU right now and you're looking at this... If I'm Governor Landry, it's just come across my desk, or somebody else, and you're looking into it, you're going, oh, crap. All right, they're serious. What do they want us to do? That's what I would be asking. What do they want us to do? Public apology? A suspension? A fine? Or has it already been decided?
1: I mean, I will look for clarity. Obviously, we're trying to do a live show, so I'm trying my best with my contacts and trying to get a little bit of clarity on this. But we've said it a million times on this show. The SEC, they're very deliberate. I don't see them calling for a vote of the membership to expel anyone unless they're going for blood. And I really believe that's what I've been told. That's what they've been wanting to do since Friday. And this was before his comments. That it just added to the complaint that the SEC filed today. I mean, this is not saber rattling. And I'm seeing all these people in Louisiana, and they're bowing up for their school, which is do the same thing for mine. I get it, but that's how they got the.
0: But they
1: this
0: need, they do need to realize. But from the SEC side and from the member institutions not named LSU, I have seen enough to confirm to all of those that are questioning the validity of this. It is absolutely 100% a chance that they are no longer. Really, this is hard to fathom. It's still knowing even where some of this information is coming from, and I believe it wholeheartedly because it's coming from these people. I still can't believe we're here.
1: All right, how about this? Heather Denich from ESPN. College football leaders are meeting today and could decide to trigger a 30-day negotiating window with ESPN, signaling their greatest interest yet in a 24-team field that could begin as soon as 2027. So this is a non-LSU situation, but this is very interesting. Heather Denich is reporting that they're meeting today and they could trigger a 30-day window in which they talk to ESPN about the potential expansion of the college football playoff.
0: Well, that's you. See if you can piggyback on that Notre Dame CFP deal. I mean, it wouldn't be a bad idea to go ahead and just put in place just as a contingency.
1: Yeah, now, once again, this does not guarantee that it will expand to 24, but this is the most positive sign that we've had in regards to an expansion.
0: Yeah, you got Commissioner Sankey's there on his computer and his
1: office. What if Sankey's
0: writing? He's writing up something for the LSU deal, and then somebody calls him and is like, "Hey, did you say you were good with 24? Yeah, that's fine. That's fine. Yeah.
1: What if he told Petiti, "We're about to kick LSU out on Thursday. Don't take LSU as a member of the Big Ten. Make them go to the Mountain West or the Pac-12, and I'll vote for your stupid 2014 playoff." Let's do some horse trading.
0: Yeah.
1: You scratch my back, I'll scratch yours, but you can't take LSU because we're about
0: LSU
1: to kick them out.
0: Yep. She's got to promise. Yeah, she's gonna have to play the field for a while. Don't just swoop in. She'll never learn her lesson.
1: Or what if LSU comes back and says, "You know what? We have sinned. Father, please forgive me. You can take our $72 million next year as a penance."
0: I like you immediately went Catholic.
1: I did.
0: That is predominant down there.
1: Yeah.
0: Go ahead. No,
1: it
0: I
1: is.
0: Love it.
1: No, take the $72 million as penance for my sins. We won't do it again. We'll suspend Lane Kiffin 6 games for the season. We'll forfeit our monies that we will get in media. We're sorry. We won't do it again. And they fire their athletics director and they suspend him for 6 games. What do you think? Is that too harsh? A $72 million penalty and you suspend your coach for 6 games?
0: I don't want to hurt the student athletes that have not been mentioned in the last 2 weeks that don't play LSU football. I don't want to hurt like the kids aren't getting any NIL. So somehow let's benefit them with some of that. You know, like a No Child Left Behind. Some of that $72 million, we leave it there for cross-country.
1: Well, according to the House settlement, they can't pay them out of that money.
0: Well.
1: Now you're breaking another federal law.
0: How are we going to get ourselves out of this, Pat?
1: I don't know. But I can tell you that Birmingham.
0: Angola is not the place for me.
1: No. Birmingham Mitsubishi, putting dreams in driveways. 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
0: Interesting texts that are rolling in. We will get to those. A lot of interesting reaction to the possibility of LSU no longer being a member of the SEC. More real than you might think. We'll continue live from Social Taco here in Homewood on Jocks.
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0: Three-man front. We continue from Social Taco. A lot of your texts rolling in. LSU buddies texting my phone asking, hey, is this true? There's no way that LSU could get kicked out. More on that in a moment. What's developing out of the SEC office? 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
1: All right, so one of the other big stories today, which would be a dominant part of conversation outside of LSU, has been there is a meeting this afternoon by the College Football Playoff Management Committee in which they are going to discuss the potential of triggering the negotiating window for ESPN and the CFP expansion. Now, this does not mean that it's going to happen for sure in 2027, but this is a way for them to talk to ESPN and to say, okay, if we expand this to 16 or 24, whatever that number may be, how much more is that going to put into our treasury? How much is this going to cost? Because obviously we got to be able to pay more teams that's going to go to the college football playoffs. So that's something that obviously will be a major topic of conversation, along with the big story that we have been talking about since, I don't know what time it came out, about 10:30 this morning, that the SEC has filed an amendment to its federal lawsuit against LSU, Lane Kiffin, and school officials. They are seeking the authority in this injunction, the SEC is, so that LSU or anyone could potentially stop them from having a meeting on Thursday in which the SEC is going to potentially vote on expelling LSU from the conference. That's the question in part. It would take two-thirds vote of the majority of the CEOs or university presidents to accept expulsion.
0: Again, I ask the question because we always kind of laugh when things are voted on out of the SEC office or coming out of SEC meetings, and you've been consistent with all the years that you've covered the conference. You may have differing of opinions going in, but everyone comes out, and it's lockstep. It's unanimous. It's interlocking of arms. It's a great big, it all means more kumbaya. For them to say and to go to the links to say you're not going to stop this vote from happening, you're not going to interrupt anything we're going to do, and by making it known this is the course of action we're taking, if it's consistent with how votes have gone in the past, of course this is historic, Pat, but that leads me to believe that they know how many votes they already have.
1: Well, this has been discussed. I mean, you got Donde Plowman, you've got others on that committee. They have given comments, quotes, to ESPN and other media outlets. This morning, in the complaint that was filed, I mean, they point out many things in regards to the presidents, the SEC presidents, meeting last week. They expressed great concern that the defendants, the president and athletic director at LSU, have no meaningful control over defendant Lane Kiffin or the football program at LSU. Now, the consensus at the September 4th meeting was and continues to be that LSU demonstrated the lack of institutional control. Those are big words, because back when the NCAA weren't neutered,
0: that was death sentence, almost death sentence. Yeah. That was, you're about to get hammered if there's a lack of institutional control.
1: Yeah, that's the worst possible accusation a school could have. And when you put that in a federal document in which you are asking a judge for injunctive relief, and you say that LSU has demonstrated lack of institutional control, and they are asking the federal government to intercede to make sure that when they meet on Thursday, that LSU or the attorney general who ran her mouth last week, who's putting on a show, Go Tigers and all that crap, on the steps of the courtroom, which is ridiculous, they can't do nothing about it. So I would think within the next 24, 36 hours, the SEC is going to get an answer whether the Northern District of Alabama's federal
0: I can't imagine a scenario now where if that vote takes place, it goes the way of LSU and you don't get enough votes to kick them out of the conference. I can't foresee that, because then what is Governor Landry at that point, what is he doing? I'm guessing grandstanding, and look, you realize that this is, and then I think it goes back to more of a, you think it's gotten personal with the governor and Greg Sankey?
1: I don't see how it could.
0: I don't either.
1: Here's the other question. I know we were joking about it, that obviously the SEC, if they go through with it, and that's an if, but if they go through with it and we're down to 15 teams, you got to have another team, at least. You got to have one. So, like, are those conversations being had now?
0: See, I don't know. I mean, Greg Sankey, he is not with maybe a football coach, or I can't see Greg Sankey spending a whole lot of time having a tiff or a runaround with a football coach, or even maybe to an extent an AD. But a governor with as much political influence as Governor Landry has out of the state of Louisiana, he seems like, yeah, that would be more of the realm of where Greg Sankey would probably get lock horns and go after somebody that powerful, or two people that powerful, both very headstrong in trying to prove their points. This is interesting. But after that, you've got the athletics director from McNeese State, who's big buddies with Will Wade, your basketball coach. Your president, or was it your president who came over? You got a new president. It's a great question.
1: All right,
0: who is running that? Does James Carville step in? I'm being serious. Does James Carville step in?
1: Did you not see what James Carville said last week? He said, is anybody – I mean, he took a shot at the governor and the board of curators or whoever runs Louisiana State Athletics. Is anybody in control over there? I mean, he raised serious questions about it.
0: Because you may not like his political affiliation, but he's got good sense, and he's a smart guy, and he loves his school. So for him to be saying that –
1: All right, so there's a writer at TigerBait.com.
0: Also realize that he is directly against the Republican governor, but save your text.
1: So TigerBait.com, they actually put this out just a few minutes ago. And I'm just going to read it directly. It says, after reading everything possible on this matter, obviously LSU possibly being expelled from the conference, they say, I think the final conclusion is something like this between LSU and the SEC. LSU would agree to never roster Daquan Wright and Xavier Harris. LSU is fined somewhere between $3 and $5 million, citing damages to the conference. LSU reimburses the SEC for all legal fees from both court hearings. LSU is placed on one-year probation by the SEC. LSU agrees to not take the SEC to court over any laws that the conference imposes. Lane Kiffin publicly apologizes for his comments during the Clemson game. Now, that is one set of ideas that was just laid out on social media by one of the writers to TigerBait.com. That is one of the fan sites for LSU. So that's kind of gives you maybe some loose framework of what could be coming.
0: So we're going to need more than an apology. It comes back to money. Yeah, somebody's got to pay these attorneys.
1: By the way, I told you in hour number one that the Big 12, they dropped their lawsuit against Texas Tech. And remember when you had a lot of athletic directors around the Big 12 saying that the Texas Tech should pay for all the legal fees? They did not. The conference as a whole paid for it. So, a very interesting day, to say the very least, here on Three-Man
0: but
1: Front.
0: Where did the conference. Did LSU, they got a new president, right?
1: Yeah.
0: Okay. Yep. So that's like a whole new group down there. Because AD was gone, president was gone, you got new football coach, new basketball coach. And then the governor, who... Honestly, I didn't know who Governor Landry was until he opened his mouth on the whole Brian Kelly thing.
1: Listen up, Alabama. Football is here, and so is DraftKings. 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
0: Lane won't apologize without it being a half-arse apology. That's just an example of some of the texts coming in on the text line. We'll get to that. Continue to monitor what's coming out of the SEC office, what's coming out of Baton Rouge. Three-man front on a Tuesday.
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0: is 12:53. We will talk to Dimitri Ravenos coming up. Also want to say a hearty congratulations. You know, remember when Cal Ripken broke Lou Gehrig's mark? You remember that? He had to get to the bottom of the fifth inning. Remember that? It's an official game, right?
1: Yep.
0: Well, to become an official, 4 years. Think about this for a second, Langelm. Today begins the fourth year that FSU Dave has been here every Tuesday for this program. Is that not amazing?

0: Tuesday. How about that?
1: Man. Most important chair he's ever sat in. And that includes all those years being the head official on the pro tennis tour, sitting in that chair.
0: Gotta give
1: from
0: him
1: that chair to this chair.
0: Got to give him some love today because of the rough night that he had.
1: Yep, he's a big FSU fan. So, in the words of Les Miles, if you see him, go and give him a big kiss on the mouth.
0: Yes.
1: If you're a girl.
0: Oh.
1: Remember when Les Miles said that?
0: I do.
1: Remember when LSU was in the SEC?
0: I remember that.

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3: 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We're live from Social Taco here in Homewood. 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We're here in the cool, cold AC, but enjoy all the great mix-and-match tacos, burritos, quesadillas, Mexican pizzas, and so much more. 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
4: Well, it's been a very interesting day. If you're just now tuned in to the program, LSU is facing expulsion. Yes, that is a real thing. This is not April Fool's Day. Thursday, the SEC is scheduled to meet to discuss the expulsion of LSU. They have asked the federal court here in Birmingham, the Northern District of Alabama, to amend the lawsuit that they have filed, in which they're asking that no one interferes with the conference's First Amendment right to have this meeting. It would take two-thirds vote to expel LSU from the conference. Let's go to North Carolina now. Joining us is Dimitri Ravenos, who typically covers a conference that had two members sue the membership, that being Clemson and Florida State just a few years ago. Hasn't worked out very well for Clemson and Florida State since then, but Dimitri, your thoughts on what is going on down here in Birmingham as now LSU is in the crosshairs potentially of becoming an independent.
5: I mean, I still feel like this is a lot of conjecture. This is Greg Sankey wanting to make sure that Lane Kiffin and, Landry, the governor, whatever his first name is, wants to make sure they know where the power lies in college football. I don't think we're going to get to this point where we're actually having this vote. That being said, I never thought I would see the day when we are talking about a school not named South Carolina, Arkansas, or something Mississippi. Do they really belong in the SEC? But here we are.
3: I mean, is this the equivalent, if we go Hollywood, sitcom, is this the equivalent of Fresh Prince of Bel-Air and expelling Vivian, the original Vivian character?
5: Expelling Aunt Viv. Yeah, very, very possible, although it does feel like they just sort of one day we had one Aunt Viv and the next day we had the next. I'm trying to think if there is a grand entertainment replacement where we all watched it unfold in real time. I think this might be a truly unique situation.
4: All right, so in your opinion, and you're obviously in Raleigh, North Carolina, but just from an outsider perspective, you think that this is a bunch of saber-rattling by the SEC? And if so, what do you think the SEC is trying to get out of this?
5: Yeah, I mean, I certainly think it is a lot of saber-rattling. That being said, like, LSU has brought all of the condemnation and all of the finger-pointing on themselves. I think that the SEC, to a certain extent, wants to what would be the right way to say this? Not, they can't control the message from ESPN, but certainly they want to make it clear to what has become the voice of college football in game day that there is a right side and a wrong side to this, and we will go as far as we have to make sure you know you're platforming the wrong side at every single turn.
3: What would you miss most about LSU if they were expelled from the conference?
5: Well, as I've told you boys before, it is the only place I have ever been and seen a grown man drop his pants and poop on an opposing fan's tailgate. So really the hospitality is what I'll miss from the good people of LSU.
4: Wow, that really happened.
5: That did. That did. And none of his buddies were standing around like, this might be a bad idea. All of them were cheering him on. Nobody was saying, Booger, or rethink your life choice.
3: Did you find yourself cheering him on?
5: No, not at all. I was horrified.
3: Okay, just making sure.
4: You were horrified? I mean, look, is that what you said?
5: I was born in Slidell, but I was only there for less than a year. I do not have that much time for the Louisiana to take hold of me in that way to be cheering him on.
3: Guy was growing a tail on a tailgate.
5: Yeah, just helping fertilize the ground.
3: Oh, that's so gross.
4: All right, so obviously you don't believe it's going to happen, but let's just have fun here. Let's at least until Thursday. We got to have 16. You can't just have 15. You got to have 16. So where do they go? Who is on the speed dial of the SEC once LSU is kicked out on Thursday?
5: Well, do
3: pick
5: do
3: somebody we hot, Dimitri. Somebody hot. Somebody hot and very now.
5: Okay, so we're not reaching back in our history and going to get Swanee in the back into the fold.
3: Do not make that phone call to Swanee unless we have to.
5: I mean, look, if you're talking hot now, what program is in the news just as much as LSU, if not for my local North Carolina Tar Heel? You were to talk about a more...
3: That's sexy. That's sexy with brains. That's sexy with brains.
5: Exactly. And look, right now we have sexy, we have brains. Vanderbilt's not providing enough sexy for the SEC to say it has sexy with brains. They need UNC in that way.
3: They do. Vandy, come on. You got to be more sexy.
5: I mean, with or without LSU, I have been screaming to anybody up here that will listen to me when they talk about Florida State and Miami and Clemson going to the SEC. It's UNC and Duke, or we're fine at 16.
4: So where are we at now with North Carolina? With everything going on, I saw Belichick's press conference. You got Lombardi out. Yeah. Now you got his son. You know, there's a lot of questions. There's, I think it's Brian Murphy up there who has been reporting.
5: Yep.
4: Just give us the details of some of this salacious activity that's going on up there in the North Carolina Tar Heel world.
5: Well, if you saw Belichick's press conference yesterday, Pat, you know that there's nothing going on. He doesn't understand what it is everybody is so upset about right
4: nothing
5: now.
4: Nothing to see here, move along. Yeah,
5: yeah, exactly. I mean, where we are right now is I don't think there is a reasonable way for him to come back. That being said, I think we are going to see a significant regression in the way this staff, let's say, interfaces with the public, right? Like, it looked like over the offseason they had made some real effort to get away from the secretive, contentious way they had dealt with the North Carolina community at large. I think you are really starting to see a closing of ranks. We're not just talking about like a nonsense university investigation that can go whatever way the university wants it to. I mean, independent law firms are involved in this now. And in the history of college football, when an independent law firm is involved, the findings don't tend to work out in the most football team friendly way. So if we really are talking about Steve Belichick doing drugs with a player or selling drugs to a player. And look,
3: wait.
5: That could be. What, have you not heard that part?
3: All right, so.
4: Yeah, Brian Murphy's reporting that.
3: Well, but lay that out. I don't want to just gloss over that because a lot of our listeners haven't heard it.
5: Yeah, okay. So the accusation is that Belichick was, Stephen Belichick, not Bill, was showing up to work and doing drugs in his office and on at least one occasion provided drugs to a player. Now, that could be hard stuff. That could be weed. We don't know. But in North Carolina, we have us in Utah, man, we have some very strict drug laws here. So in terms of how that is seen at a public university, I don't think the distinction matters really, right? Like, you and I can say one of those things is worse than the other, but if you're talking about a publicly funded institution, not only doing this on the job, but providing it to what are now essentially your subordinates, that's only going to end one way, I think. Again, if the accusations are true.
3: Yeah, probably not good. I remember a assistant coach, or he was a head coach, I believe, that was at one of the Florida schools at one time, and there were the allegations, and I think maybe video of cocaine use at a fraternity party on campus.
5: Right. Right. And I believe so, he had to trade in the Florida coast for Idaho, if I recall correctly.
3: I think you're right on that. Wow, that's a really good pull by you. For Bill Belichick, though, do you think that he will make it run its course? You think he sees this as a like the original of the 5-year plan, or do you think that he's seen about enough and this is more than he wants at this stage in his life?
5: I think that's a good question, because I never really believed there was a 5-year plan. I mean, honestly, when they hired him, I didn't think he was going to coach a game.
3: We thought it was going to be Steve, right? It was going to be paved the way it was going to be for his son.
5: Yeah, 100%. I thought the way this was going to go is he was going to get hired, and in July realized he wasn't, quote-unquote, healthy enough to do the job, and then boom, Steve is set up with a head coaching job. That's obviously out the window now. I don't think Bill is going to quit before the end of the season. He's not going to walk away from $10 million. That's not Bill Belichick's MO. But I do think that there probably is, and I can tell you that there has been there has been up to like right before the Ireland game and they won, there were already people talking about what do we owe if we decide, UNC decides this is over after year two. So at this point, I would be hard-pressed to believe there's a year three of this.
4: All right, let's talk about Florida State. A very disappointing last night, not to mention the fact that it was a complete embarrassment that she had to wait an hour and 40 minutes to kick off and play football because the transformer blew. Nothing is going right for that program. What's the over-under? How many games before Norvell is shown the door?
5: I mean, I think the fact that it ends close is the only reason that we are not talking about, like, next week. I mean, when is their bye week? I just – Norvell and to a
4: it's
5: much
4: this
5: lesser
4: week.
5: Extent.
4: Well, it's this Saturday. It's their bye week, and then they come to Tuscaloosa the Saturday after.
5: Boy, oh, boy. I mean, I guess it's not going to be during the bye week then. That would have been my guess.
4: No.
5: But, like, I just can't imagine. And, look, I feel this way to a certain extent about Shane Beamer, too. I just can't imagine those guys don't know they're fired, right? Like, I just can't imagine those guys don't know there's no saving them this year.
4: Yeah, I don't know. I mean, I know it's a lot of money. I know it's $57 million for Dabo. Dabo went after a reporter today that asked a legitimate question. I mean, it just seems like to me that the whole world is collapsing on those two guys, and you just wonder how much longer either one of them have at their respective schools.
5: Yeah, 100%. I mean, you know, my wife and I were talking as we were kind of watching the kickoff time get pushed back and pushed back and pushed back last night, and she said, you know, she is not the world's biggest sports fan, but she was like, didn't this happen at a big football game like 10 years ago? And I said, well, that was the Super Bowl, and that was Beyonce's halftime show being so amazing that a transformer blew. This is just typical FSU blank, a word I can't use on radio. Like, it's very different, like, in a way that we view this one as just absolute ineptitude and not a one-in-a-million thing going wrong. Pat, to piggyback onto the Dabo thing, I mean, both of these programs are starting to look like product of a very specific era. And when it comes to Clemson, you know, Clemson's not FSU, where in our lifetimes we have seen multiple head coaches do it. Clemson is a dude that is a product of a very specific era, a guy that kind of thrived in a cult-like atmosphere that doesn't exist there anymore. And I hope for his sake he realizes he needs some kind of reset, because it would be very sad to see things end negatively at Clemson for the best football coach they've ever had.
3: This is very true. Dimitri Rabinos joining us here on Three Man Front, as he typically does, and joining us on the Higginbotham Hotline. So your guess is that everything gets resolved with LSU and the SEC, if you had to bet right now, and that LSU has to pay their penance, but they continue to be a member.
5: Yeah, I would think that it is going to be very stamped in stone that these kids will never see the field, and that we will all, by this time next month, be pretending like none of this ever happened. And why is anybody not talking about this wonderful football season we're having in Baton Rouge?
3: But, all right, so beside Alabama, if you were to value LSU and where they are in the conference, 2 through 16, because Alabama's number one for you, Dimitri, where would LSU be?
5: Sure. It's so – that is tough. The SEC has seen too many teams jump to the top in value that I have a hard time gauging anything.
3: Okay, and value can mean sentimental and okay. what their athletic program returns.
5: Okay, all right. I think because of my age and when I was in school there, adding the sentimentality, like I don't feel about the LSU rivalry the way I feel about the Tennessee rivalry. I know people Conrad's age have trouble determining which one is number two and which one is number three. For me, that's not hard. It's Tennessee all day long. So I would say LSU probably in like the 6 to 8 range.
3: Yeah, okay. Yeah, they're in my top eight, no doubt.
5: Yeah, like when – all right, so Alabama, Georgia, Texas, Oklahoma, I think always top four, in the SEC in terms of value to the conference. After that, like
3: – see, those two don't make my sentimental value. They cancel out because of my sentimental, but I understand what you're saying.
5: Yeah. After that, like, I think it's a matter of who's doing what, right? Like, in my mind, and again, this is probably about my age, Florida's in that top five conversation. I wouldn't put them in the top five right now, though.
3: No. And Florida would be in my top eight. LSU and Florida, when I was coming up in the 80s and watching a lot of college football, LSU and Florida, those programs, they were not how they're viewed, you know, by many or some today. They were non-existent. You had Steve Spurrier taking over a Florida program. Oh my gosh, this guy from Duke. You know, is he going to be able to make it? Cut the mustard in the SEC. Look at what he was able to do. And then LSU. I remember the Mike Archer days.
5: Yeah,
3: of course. DiNardo.
5: Mike Archer.
3: Curley kept throwing the ball in Jordan Hare with Jamie Howard.
5: I forgot about Big Ten Network legend Jerry DiNardo.
3: Then Nick Saban got there. And you saw what LSU, like for me, what LSU could be. It was the perfect storm.
5: Post-Saban. Yes, LSU post-Saban, you could argue, is like a top two or three job in the country because of the recruiting footprint, the amount of resources, being in the SEC, all that kind of stuff. LSU was just an extension of Louisiana before Nick Saban got there. Look, you could say this about Alabama to a certain extent in those dark days between Stallings and Saban when every single booster thought they were the most important person in the Alabama football program. You know, every now and then a school needs a dude like that to come along. And look, going back to what we were saying about Florida, maybe that's part of what they've been suffering from ever since Urban Meyer retired.
3: Yeah. Good
5: or,
3: point.
5: You know, you had those headaches and had to go spend family time for a year.
3: Well, Dimitri, I'm sure we'll have plenty to talk about with you on next Tuesday, and we'll find out if LSU's still a member, if Lane Kiffin is he even a free man at that point, right?
5: It's going to be interesting. I've got to assume we will have some other, like, soft focus lens piece on how Lane Kiffin is good for football on ESPN on Saturday. We'll have to talk about that as well.
3: Somewhere, Lane Kiffin is staring at an Ansel Adams picture in his office.
5: Single tear rolling down his face because he can't handle the beauty.
3: That's it. Hey, Meat, we always appreciate the time. Thank you, man.
5: All right, boys. Talk to you later.
3: Hi, Dimitri Ravenous. Joining us, all of our guests join us on the Higginbotham Hotline.
4: Ross Dellinger just tweeted this out moments ago. He says, if SEC presidents vote to expel LSU, it is unclear when such a decision takes effect. There are varying answers across the league, as this is unprecedented. If the expulsion is immediate, says one, the LSU-Ole Miss game would be a non-conference game if it is still played.
3: If Ross Dellinger is taking the time to put that out there, that means that it's a real conversation.
4: You got it.
3: Whoa. With an X. Three-man front as we continue.
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0: Well, we have been debating what is next in this LSU-SEC standoff. Landrum, someone just texted me a moment ago, and I'll share it on the air, but they're wanting to know what is next, and I simply said, I guess it depends on the response from LSU. They've had no statement as of yet. I would think that they're behind closed doors trying to figure out what they're going to do moving forward in regards to a potential exit ramp or how they can make this situation go away.
1: And certainly by now, if you aren't already, you're feeling the gravity and the magnitude of what this means. And I can't imagine that they weren't taking this serious. I would have thought that putting the commissioner there in that courtroom and going through that we did late part of last week would have been enough. But apparently, with not only that, but I'm guessing the dialogue between whoever LSU's contingent is speaking with, and how much of it is attorneys, but who is speaking on behalf of the university beside Lane Kiffin?
0: Yeah, that's a great point, Landrum, because the president has been MIA. Outside of him voting with the rest of his brethren in Birmingham 2 weeks ago at the Bohemian Hotel, he voted for it. And then the next day, when the penalties came out, he abstained. But we have not heard hide or hair of him.
1: Nothing.
0: Like, zero.
1: Nothing. Why would you not? I would think as a leader of your university, you're going, all right, this is now far-reaching. This is going to affect just more than football. I mean, let alone just reputation right now. With members that you want to continue to conduct business with and have a future with, but why would you not tell everybody, especially last week, hey, Lane, let's just make sure when you get on camera, don't poke the bear.
0: Yeah.
1: But I don't think Lane Kiffin, I think Lane Kiffin's calling all the shots. I don't think he's feeling pressure from anyone. He's been given carte blanche. Which is why the SEC felt it was important to put the language in there of lack of institutional control. Because that's what it looks like. It looks like you've got a football coach, knowing Lane Kiffin, that you just gave the keys to the kingdom to and said, do as you wish.
0: I still want to know what the exit ramp is going to look like, because I can't imagine that LSU wants out of the conference. I don't think the SEC wants to necessarily kick LSU out. I just believe the SEC believes in its self-governance, and this is a test case.
1: This one from the state of Virginia reads, you can't pull state kangaroo court shenanigans at the conference president and not expect it's going to come back on you like a wall of bricks. Kiffin might be watching his career end. The other one, Bobby. If the SEC actually kicks LSU out of the conference, it's just going to show how hypocritical Greg Sankey has been. Alabama rostered and played a basketball player that played in the NBA G League last year. Ole Miss and South Carolina both reached out to Daquan Wright. Texas has a lineman on the roster that went through the draft process, went undrafted, participated in the Browns and Cowboys minicamps, and got cut, and yet LSU hasn't even rostered a player but is being threatened to get kicked out. SEC is really going to hurt when LSU goes to the Big Ten to give them another big-name school on their roster. So Bobby lays all of that out, Pat, and says, why? Why is the SEC singling out LSU?
0: Because LSU's the only one that is voted for something, and they are acting complete opposite of what they voted. I mean, the bottom line, this is a test of the SEC authority, period. They have thumbed their nose at the SEC authority. So they have every intent of ultimately rostering those two players, because that's why they turned in a roster of 103. It has to be 105. 105 is the max, so they turned in 103 because they got two guys. Lane Kiffin loves Daquan Wright. Daquan Wright was one of very few players last year at Ole Miss that stood up and said to everybody in that locker room, I want Lane Kiffin to be my head football coach in the college football playoff. There wasn't a lot of people that was in support of Lane Kiffin to stick around at Ole Miss. Daquan Wright was. So when this individual gets cut by the Browns and he calls his old ball coach, or maybe Lane had already called his former player, who knows the timing of that, that's why he feels an allegiance to do what he can for Daquan Wright.
1: Well, yeah, you also have to remember how many, when this comes to a vote, how many of these folks that are maybe on the fence? So let's just say you've got Georgia that is headstrong for it, Tennessee's president, Donnie Plowman, she's for it, and maybe four others. You've got a group of six, seven that are really hitting that drum beat. But then you've got, let's just say, four to five that are on the fence, and they don't know which way to go. A lot of them view those presidents who they respect as drafting partners, who are colleagues, who assist them in a lot of other things that we'll never begin to understand on a professional basis and being members of the same league. They're going to vote with them because they know they have to continue to do business with those folks. So while you might have six really headstrong, they can be very persuasive in that room.
0: When we come back on Three-Man Front, well, just when you thought everything was hunky-dory between Western Michigan and Michigan, well, think again. We'll give you the very latest, including an appeal to the NCAA that Western Michigan actually won the game. That's next on Three-Man Front.
1: Count it.
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0: Today could not be any more busy. You got the threat of LSU being kicked out of the SEC. That's story 1A. Let's go to the second one, being the College Football Playoff Management Committee is actually meeting this afternoon with the purpose of telling ESPN, hey, we want a 30-day negotiating window where we can talk money, because now they're signaling that we could expand the College Football Playoff, maybe 16 or 24 teams. So that's significant. And this just came across moments ago. After previously accepting the Big Ten explanation on the one-second scoreboard timekeeping snafu between Michigan and Western Michigan.
1: Snafu.
0: The MAC, that's the Mid-American Conference.
1: Yeah, say it with respect.
0: Absolutely. MACtion, for those in the listening audience.
1: November, you're not far away.
0: They now state that replay protocol was not properly followed at the end of the Western Michigan-Michigan game, and they are asking the following. As a result, the Mid-American Conference has submitted formal appeals to the NCAA FBS Oversight Committee and the College Football Playoff. The MAC is requesting that those bodies recognize Western Michigan as the actual winner of the game for purposes of the respective rankings, evaluations, and selection deliberations, and take such other corrective measures.
1: All right, where do I vote? I'm all for it. This is a great way for justice to be served. What were we talking about earlier with Mike Griffith? It was the SEC got so mad at Auburn about the Cam Newton thing, they suspended Bruce Pearl. This is a great way for the NCAA to get Michigan. And how bad will it hurt in your record book that Western Michigan did it? App State, that was fine. That was fine. It was a long time ago, and those guys are in Boone, North Carolina. But you got to share a state with Western Michigan. Do it. Twist that knife. All our Michigan fans like Ian and others are saying things to me right now. Go Maize and Blue. 205-834-9450. College football is becoming quite Jerry Springer-like. Great for you guys, huh? Some days. Dan says, this is like Christmas morning for jocks. Well, we are surrounded by family, but I do have a onesie that I like to break out. Christmas morning, probably not appropriate here. All eyes on him and LSU with a TV deal that replaces the SEC income loss. Expanded playoffs likely. Any other coach, I would say no way. Kiffin, I can see his brain turning. I want LSU in the SEC. I hope cooler heads prevail. Well, it goes on to say, and he prefaced it by saying this. Sorry, the computer acting up. If Lane Kiffin is calling the shots, seize the opportunity to push a magic button that frees him from an SEC schedule, SEC rules, conference interference, and allows his program to become an independent, a.k.a. Notre Dame, do you think he would hit that button? Easy path to national championship, a.k.a. Notre Dame. He would, but I would think that there would be smarter people there in Baton Rouge at LSU that realize that it's not about Lane Kiffin, number one, not just about football. And with all due respect, you're not Notre Dame. Notre Dame's getting $79 million plus whatever. Nobody's going to pay that for LSU football. Do you think they are, Pat? You think LSU would command the kind of monetary amount that Notre Dame would? There's no way.
0: That is a big negative.
1: I mean, I just had to ask to make sure.
0: Because don't you think over a course of the last 10 to 15 years that, let me just say this. If nobody was watching the Longhorn Network, and that's one of the big boys in college sports, do you think someone's going to be watching LSU or pay that kind of money for LSU football?
1: No, you're right. That's a good point, too. And look, isn't this more about this is. It's more about athletics. I know we're talking to the SEC and LSU and all the great traditions and different sports we've enjoyed watching them compete in. But isn't this about your reputation as a university now?
0: They don't care about that.
1: I would.
0: I mean, the president
1: it's a
0: should.
1: It's a good school.
0: The president should. Yeah, heck yeah, it's a good school. The president, where's the president? The president has said
1: that's what I'm saying. I don't, at what point, or if I'm an LSU fan, and I know we got a good bit of them, and heck, if I'm a fan, or surely if I went to school there, I'm going, what are you yahoos doing? Brandon says Kiffin and Jerry Jones would go good together. If they give the win to Western Michigan, do I get my money from the money line bet I put on them in the fourth? Justin, that's a great question. That's one we'd have to ask Brian how they would typically handle that. He'll be on the show tomorrow. Darren says, the more and more we talk about LSU, the more Lane Kiffin loves it. I don't think he cares if they get booted out. No, I think Lane Kiffin, maybe at this hour, is going, wait, would it shock anybody if he was like, what did I say? What did I do? Wait, why are they more angry? It wouldn't shock me at all. 205-834-9450. Keep them rolling in. We will continue to monitor any more breaking news we can get on a Tuesday.
0: Yeah, it's crazy. Listen up, Alabama. 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
1: All right, where we are now, how we got here, more importantly, what could we potentially be talking about Thursday evening when it comes to LSU, the SEC, and the future of those two cohabitating? 205-834-9450. 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

0: Go ahead, I'm sorry.
1: I'm sorry.
0: No, go ahead. Closing no, you first.
1: Offsetting penalties.
0: Legal procedure.
1: No offside, no legal procedure.
0: I drew you offside.
1: The officials are getting together, and now they're just going to say, let's just pretend it never happened.
0: Let's do whatever.
1: Offsetting penalties.
0: Okay.
1: It's three-man front, and there's breaking news. There has been breaking news on the show. We're not going to break any more news right now. That's always possible. But right now, LSU is staring in the crosshairs.
0: They are. As of this moment, Thursday is supposed to be a meeting of the Southeastern Conference membership in which they will discuss the possible expulsion of LSU. Matt Moscona, who is a frequent visitor on these radio airwaves, he hosts an afternoon show in Baton Rouge, Louisiana on ESPN Radio Baton Rouge. He just tweeted the following: I'm dumbfounded by all of this. Alabama actually played a former pro in Charles Bediako. Crickets. The SEC wants to kick LSU out of the league for not playing Daquan Wright and Xavier Harris, who have a court order named as same as Bediako and countless others. The math isn't mathing.
1: I tell you what is mathing. Me thinking about the possible scenarios if LSU gets kicked out of the conference. Oh, my goodness. I just thought about this. You imagine Brian Kelly is doing Mountain West games and he's calling their games when they're playing in that conference?
0: That would be so awesome.
1: Wow.
0: And by the way, I mentioned this a little bit earlier. Ross Dellinger pointed out, trying to find, I got so many notes here about what's happened over the last 3 hours, that they're not sure if this is immediate and they get kicked out, if all the games on the schedule would become non-conference games.
1: So from the LSU, it seems like, it's like, wait, what is this all about? This escalated quickly. I thought we were in the, like, the preliminary fighting and tit for tat. Doesn't it feel like that with that response?
0: Yeah.
1: I mean, I like Matt. I wasn't expecting this today.
0: I also want to point out, just a point of reference, that yes, Charles Bediako played 5 games for Alabama. He had a court order. The commissioner of the Southeastern Conference also gave an affidavit against the University of Alabama player that was playing. And that was the first affidavit that I'm aware of that he actually went against a sitting member institution. So, and listen, this has far-reaching implications for LSU, not just their football program, but look at everything Will Wade is trying to do. I mean, the whole thing is corrupt down there.
1: Yeah.
0: From Will Wade to what Lane Kiffin's trying to do. I mean, this is not an isolated incident. That's why when you have the SEC use the term lack of institutional
1: control. They're viewing this as an overall culture and not just embodying the athletic department. This seems like they're coupling in the university as a whole.
0: Yeah, and I also don't remember Nate Oates at halftime of one of those Charles Bediako games talking about just wait till we get all these other pros in here to Tuscaloosa.
1: That did not help their case.
0: No.
1: One bit.
0: No, not at all. All right, I've got questions. Guys have answers. This is Pat Ponders, brought to you by Birmingham Mitsubishi.
2: I want to know what you're thinking. Tell me what's on your mind.
3: It's time for Pat Ponders.
0: Don't forget, go by and see the great people at Birmingham Mitsubishi right off of 59 Parkway East, 15 minutes from downtown Birmingham, Birmingham Mitsubishi. On this day, 11 days before the meeting in Tuscaloosa, give me a future line for the Florida State-Alabama game.
1: Oh, Alabama.
0: Okay.
4: Ooh, that's kind of where I was going. I'll go a little higher. I'll go 19.5.
0: You're going to go 19.5. Okay, so.
4: Ryan Williams over under 200 receiving yards.
0: So this morning I reached out to Brian Edwards when I was writing this question, trying to find my text message with Brian, and I asked him, if you were setting the line today for Florida State Bama, what would it be? Direct text. I'm thinking 25.5 right now, got to be north of minus 24.
4: Oh, I don't love that.
1: That's a lot. Let's just hope he's coming at that with orange and blue shaded glasses from Gainesville.
0: Well, this was his point of reference. He said in the summer, DraftKings had it at 15.5, Alabama.
4: So that's crazy. So according to Brian, Alabama would be favored over FSU by 2 points less than they were favored against East Carolina.
0: Correct.
1: Yeah, that...
4: That's crazy.
1: And that gave me the basis for where I went.
0: Well, we can ask him tomorrow. But yeah, that's I asked him, and that's what he said.
1: If that's the case, then I'm going to stay away from that game. But if it was 17.5, I would jump all over.
4: Yeah, if it was under 3 touchdowns, I'd feel a lot better about that. But I mean, based on what we saw from FSU last night, I mean, they were is a godsend that they were even in that game.
1: Yeah,
4: they are terrible.
1: Ooh.
0: All right, question number two. Mike Norvell's hot seat continues to bowl after another home loss. If the Seminoles were to move on, and the following names that I'm going to give you were the only three coaches that they go after, give me the percentage chance of each of those coaches getting the job. Now, keep in mind the three would need to equal up to 100%, okay?
1: All right.
0: Candidate one, Glenn Schumann. Candidate two, Manny Diaz. Candidate three, Jimbo Fisher.
1: And you said getting or wanting the job? Or getting the job?
0: Those are the only three names that they're going after.
1: Okay.
0: And so give me the percentage chance of those three. And again, it has to equal up to 100% by adding all three of them up together. Give me the percentages for each. Glenn Schumann, Manny Diaz, Jimbo Fisher.
1: Manny Diaz, I would put Manny Diaz at 40%.
0: Okay.
1: I would put Glenn Schumann at 30%, and I would put Jimbo at 30%.
0: Okay. So Schumann would be at 40. Okay.
1: No.
0: Didn't you say that? You said
4: you
0: Schumann.
4: Said Manny 40. Diaz would
1: no,
4: be
1: No, I said Manny Diaz would be first.
0: Oh, at 40, then Schumann.
1: Because I think
0: then.
1: That there's a good chance that Schumann says, no thanks, I'm going to wait for another gig.
0: Okay.
4: Yeah,
1: I think he would be advised, wait for an SEC gig or wait for a Dan Lanning-type gig.
0: Okay.
1: Florida State's not that yet.
4: Yeah, if we're factoring that into it, because I think Schumann's the one that Florida State would want the most. Because, see, I was going to say like 60% for Schumann.
1: That was my rationale. I just wanted to let y'all know that's where I
4: yeah,
1: came.
4: No, I totally get that.
1: Yeah.
4: Yeah, I'll go, I don't know, man. I'll go 50%. Schumann, 45%, Manny Diaz, 5%, Jimbo Fisher.
0: Okay.
4: There's no way they would do that, right?
1: Man, I don't know. I don't know, buddy. Think about it. You were in some dark times, and right now I guarantee you there's some – well, you know, at least Jimbo would have us. He'd have us a quarterback.
0: He would have that. There's no doubt.
1: I know it seems far-fetched, but you can get desperate.
0: FSU Dave is just yelling at his radio right now.

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Welcome back. Much more to come on the LSU situation, but the fact that that is such a massive story, it has taken us 2 hours to get into what should most days have been the biggest story of the day. That's one of the biggest coaches in college football, Dabo Swinney, chastising Chapel Fowler, who's an outstanding young reporter. He is the son of the longtime columnist in Charlotte, and it comes after Sam Newman wrote a piece earlier today. Sam Newman with Awful Announcing. He's got a great podcast with one of his colleagues that absolutely is the best on broadcasting in the industry. And he went on, as you can read the statement, he once covered Dabo Swinney, and certainly all of us trying to figure out what is happening

0: the SEC going to federal court, amending their lawsuit, asking for some clarification whether or not they can kick out LSU from the SEC. I mean, I'm just reading what they provide me. We do not make up stuff on this show, even though it sounds like it. I-Man is up next.
1: You know, Paul, that's a mouthful. I ain't lying to you. I mean, thank you for taking my call. Live from the capital city. One thing's for sure, I'm live and I'm high and pressurized going to the California box. You know, Paul, I still haven't figured out what exactly rules Lane Kiffin has broken. I mean, this is the same LSU program that had a fit when they were forced to fire their basketball coach, then went and got him back. Now, who exactly does Lane Kiffin work for? He doesn't work for the SEC, and he doesn't work for the NCAA. He works for LSU. And, where's the sense of humor? I mean, I thought what he said the other night was funny. I think Lane Kiffin is a very unique guy. He reminds me an awful lot of Mike Leach. I've said that several times. I don't know that there's any lack of institutional control by him talking. That's all he's doing is talking. There's players all around the country.

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4: Boy, had the appearance of the last time for LeBron James playing a basketball game in Cleveland with the Los Angeles Lakers, or maybe even inside the NBA. Not too many people can get teared up seeing a video presentation. And by the way, how did the Cleveland Cavaliers know to have a video presentation? And nothing's been said about LeBron's last year or not his last year. Maybe they knew a little something that we had a chance to find out last night, even though they got the doors beaten off of them by the Cleveland Cavaliers. And also the lowest point scoring total for LeBron James facing his first team and then his third team in his NBA history. But it had the appearance of maybe, just maybe, this could be it. Now, of course, LeBron James is going to be noncommittal. He's not going to put anything out there until he is good and ready. But last night may have been a step one, that this is the last hurrah for LeBron James, and not just in a Lakers uniform, but maybe, just maybe, in the NBA. In 60 seconds, it's time for the Giannis Hunger Games.
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4: So who wants him bad enough? Who needs him bad enough? Who better go get him bad enough? The him I'm talking about, of course, is Giannis Antetokounmpo, who let it be known, and now the Milwaukee Bucks are saying, you know what, you want out, we're going to find the comfortable place for you to land so you can get the out that you're looking for. So now the Giannis Hunger Game begins, involving the National Basketball Association. If you're the New York Knicks, you know you got the part with Carl Anthony Towns. If you're the Golden State Warriors, maybe Jonathan Kuminga and Jimmy Butler. If you're Miami, a host of players could be involved in that. But who really desires Giannis enough to cure that hunger, to satisfy that hunger of not just being a team in the playoffs, but a team that can get through the playoffs and win an NBA championship? Yeah, he has a calf strain, but I guarantee when he finds out his next landing spot, that calf strain will go away, and Giannis will be ready to make sure someone's Hunger Games will pay off. For the ESPN Radio Sports Beat, I'm Freddie Coleman of ESPN Radio's Freddie and Harry.
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10: Florida State goes down to SMU. They'll get to 1-1. SMU gets to 1-0. The team that waited the longest of anyone to play this college football season. Kevin Jennings, quarterback, goes 26-36, 430 yards, 3 touchdowns, 2 interceptions. Yannick Smith, 5 catches for 107 yards and a touchdown. Overcoming 2 fumbles and 2 interceptions. Craig, you go on the road, you turn it over 4 times, you get outrushed by your opponent at their place, you overcome weather delays after being the last

0: team to kick off in college football. It wasn't the way Rhett Lashley wanted it to look, but I imagine you still feel pretty good coming away with that win.
1: I'm sure he feels great, but I'll say this. They look sloppy, man. I don't know if you feel the same way. I know it's week one. I know things aren't ironed up. It's kind of ironed across the board. There's a lot of things to clean up for everybody. But Jennings, what's plagued them in the past, plagues them again. Super high highs, really low lows. Second interception, completely inexcusable. Just... they're a bit of a roller coaster team sometimes, and the turnovers come in bunches. I mean, to win the game with a -4 turnover margin is absurd. You know, I mean, how often do we see that? We've been doing this a long time. I'm not sure I've ever seen a team win with -4 turnovers. I actually take that back. I think I saw it once, and it was SMU 2 years ago when SMU beat, I think it was Pitt, with like -4 turnover margin. I mean, it is extremely rare.
2: Might have been Duke.
0: Doesn't happen often. Yeah.
1: I think it was Duke. It was Duke, not Pitt. It was Duke. That was what it was.
0: Doesn't happen often, but they do get that dub. And, I mean, listen, if you're Rhett Lashley, you take the wins. We talked about it yesterday. A lot of these fans are upset about micro aspects of their team, certain aspects of their team. They're bothered by things that didn't go a certain way. But if you got that W and if you got that win, then – feel like you should be excited about it because there are things that can be easily correctable. And I'm interested to ask you about that before we go too much further into Florida State SMU. We'll talk more about it a little bit later in the show. After doing Read and React with Roman last night and just kind of getting his take on Byron Brown, you being able to go back and watch just a little bit more of it, that's one of the bigger questions that I think college football fans and Auburn fans have with this season as far as how it's going to go. How correctable do you think a lot of what you got, a lot of what you saw from Byron Brown will be inside this Auburn offense moving forward?
1: It wasn't great, buddy. I'm gonna be honest with you, it wasn't great. I don't expect you to be a well-oiled machine if you are in week one, if you never played in the offense before. Like, you get a little bit of grace when it comes to the operation, everything. Like, for example, I did not think Alabama played a clean football game whatsoever. Like, I think it was anything but clean. But little grace. Keelan Russell, first start, the operation was terrible. Delay games, bad motions, bad timings, pre-snap issues, what have you. But he threw it in traffic a couple times. You know what I mean? Not great. It's good, not great. Looking at Byron Brown, the guy's played 40 games. I mean, I thought he made some day one mistakes that just can't happen. And it almost got a beat. Like, frankly, it probably should have lost the game if we're going to be completely honest. So, look, take it and run, but it was not good. Your quarterback's got to be better than that. Let's just be real. What do you think?
0: I just still go back and question what he was seeing. And it's one of the things that I wanted to kind of point out last night, because Roman wanted to show the plays. He showed one good, and he showed a couple of the interceptions. And when you have that backside, first off, I don't think we're talking enough about that backside corner for Baylor coming over and making that interception before the half. That is an incredible play. That kid deserves a lot of credit for that play. That was nice. And ball placement on that one, it's one where I think a lot of people see it, and you'll see a deep post or other routes where you have the ability to use the width of the field and throw your receiver open to a certain extent. And so you want to give them room to run underneath it, make an adjustment. That just wasn't that throw. And if you ask me, I'm not a quarterback expert. That throw's got to go the back of the end zone, stay on that half the field. You can give us your expertise on it in a moment. But the two interceptions in which the backside safety or corner are essentially making the plays, Greg, there are no routes to hold those defenders over there. And I think more of, maybe less of even what he saw or didn't see, was just having that awareness of, you don't have anybody to hold that defender there. There's no reason for them to stay. Now, the pre-snap read or the immediate post-snap read would have said, okay, that defender is staying home for this, or he's not coming across right now. That's accurate, but there was no other Auburn player in a route that's going to hold them there. That's what I would be concerned about moving forward. And I don't know. Tell me if I'm wrong. Is that not part of how a quarterback should view it or see it? I mean, if you see him initially coming off that play fake in the RPO, whatever it is, that defender's staying there or he's coming down, okay, yeah, you can make the throw, but you also have that understanding if this takes a little time to develop, there's no route over there. Like, there's no tight end going up the seam. There's no comeback route by the wide receiver that's going to hold that player there. There was nothing there.
1: And yeah, so, you're talking about like the deep post, the early one?
0: That one and the one over the middle of the field, yeah.
1: Yeah, so the deep post, early one, that's the way that concept is designed. If you pull it back, you can go to the play. I don't know what play number it is. Oh, gosh. Anyway, it's 7:21 left in the second quarter. I just pulled it up. This is a defensive scheme. It's cover three. But because over routes kill cover three, they change the technique a little bit. So the corner that is responsible for the over route, he replaces the free safety in the middle of the field. The free safety is in the middle of the field. It's called cutting the crossers. So you sometimes see it on shallow cross. You see it on over routes like this. The free safety will cut the crosser and cover the crosser. And it's deep third replace. So the corner from the backside has to cover it. Let me tell you the difference here, Cole. You ready for this? It's going to be mind-blowing. You prepared?
0: I think I'm ready.
1: The guys are faster at the power four.
0: I don't know.
1: And answer me this. Go ahead and take a look at the drop. Go back and look at his drop right now. Pull it up.
0: You'll have to explain it because I'm trying to get there.
1: All right, all good. So, hey, 1, 2, 3 hits the top of his drop right there. He's throwing a post. He knows he's throwing the post. That free safety is already pointing at the over route and has already stopped his feet at the top of his drop. He knows he's throwing the post. It's over. Like, he, three step, one hitch, throw it. All right? Nope. One hitch, two hitches, three hitches, throw it.
0: So the ball's late, is what you're saying.
1: You think? Two hitches late. The last touchdown of my career, I threw it to Marquise Mays on the exact same play as this. Go watch the drop. 1, 2, 3, hitch, throw. Ball's out. And guess what? These looping high downfield balls. And guess what? This is probably a completion in the G5. And guess what? It's an interception against Baylor. It's definitely an interception against LSU. Definitely an interception against Tennessee and all the other good players. And guess what? This was a theme. If you look at most of the first quarter, as I went back and watched it yesterday, most of the first quarter, guys are open. Get rid of the ball. Like, there's a guy over the middle. Get rid of it. Hit him. Boom. Like, trust it. See it. Boom. And guess what? There were guys open for Alabama, too. But you know what Keelan Russell has on his side? The excuse of inexperience. He has never played in a game like this, real competition, in this offense. So you are fine early in your career. Faison Brandon, there were guys open for him. I can live with it. Guess what? I'll even give some reprieve. You know what? Whose passing game to me was not a well-oiled machine when going back and watching it? LSU. I think there's work in progress there. But guess what? Little reprieve. Why? Because Sam Levis never played in this offense. Great player. Played a lot of snaps. New offense. There's gonna be a little bit of a learning curve here. There's really no excuse for Byron Brown. He's played a ton of ball. And it's not like his performance was abysmal. It wasn't. They went enough to win the game. Made some good plays in there too. But we're talking about a guy who, if Auburn's going to take the steps necessary this year, the steps they want to take this year, their quarterback's got to be the best player on the team. And that was not the case on Saturday at all. So when I went back and watched it again yesterday, I came away a lot more disappointed than I remembered watching it live.
0: Yeah. All right, so this timing, getting the football out on time, seeing routes a little bit differently, can that change? Is that something that can be easily corrected for him?
1: Gosh, I hope so. I mean, I don't know, but it wasn't just those. It wasn't just timing. It was just overall placement and accuracy. A little later in the game, second quarter, 1:23 left. He's got a little field side hitch route, field side curl. It's really nothing too significant here. I mean, this is the throw he makes in his sleep. He takes a good drop, good protection. I mean, he misses the throw by 6 yards. I don't know what that is. I mean, I didn't see him miss a throw like that all of last year or 2 years ago. I mean, let's be real. I didn't watch all of his throws from last year, but I watched the ones against Power Four competition. I watched the ones against some other places. I mean, we're talking about one of the highest paid quarterbacks in the country, one of the most experienced quarterbacks in the country, one of the most productive quarterbacks in the country. That guy had 42 touchdowns last year. I mean, like, he's got to be your bell cow, man. What I mean? And it just and he almost got him beat. Yeah, that's the concerning thing. Can he play his way out of it? Sure. Yeah, I think he can. Like, I think the second half was a little better. I think he played with a little more rhythm. Didn't quite steer it as much. Didn't quite guide it as much. But I remember watching the game live on Saturday, thinking, it's fine. It's okay. I watched it back yesterday, and it was really bad for a guy that's played this much football. Third quarter, 10:07 remaining. Go ahead, take a peek at that play. Third quarter, 10:07 remaining. All right, a little pressure in his face. He's got to move to his left. Ball's on the plus 26, so just outside the red zone. This guy's played a lot of football. Right? This is a very simple dagger shallow concept. Very simple. Very, very simple. It's a piece of cake. You got four coming open. I mean, he's open by 6 yards. Throw the ball. Like, top of the numbers. That's your landmark. Hit him. He scores. Instead, he tries to take the shallow, throws it behind him, almost gets picked. You know what I mean? Like, it wasn't great, and it could have been worse.
0: Yeah.
1: That's, I think, what's concerning. So they got to get him back going, and I think he will. But I thought maybe Aranda had some things that would confuse him, maybe had some things that had him uncomfortable. Aranda didn't do anything that was out of the realm, out of the ordinary, super unique schematically. Like, you just didn't.
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0: every week, thanks to our friends at Craneworks. It's the voice of the Auburn Tigers, Andy Burton.
1: Lift it, load it, grade it, grind it, move it, haul it, rig it, dig it. Craneworks, Craneworks, yeah. Big dog's got it.
2: The voice of the Auburn Tigers, Andy Burcham, on Mac and Cube in the Morning is brought to you by Craneworks. Lift it, buy and rent it. The big dog's got it. Now, Andy Burcham.
0: Andy, always great to have you with us in on a Tuesday. I said yesterday, and I just want you to follow up on this, give your opinion on it. Regardless of how it went, how it looked, certain things that didn't go Auburn's way, I don't, me personally, believe that there's any way last year's team, 2 years ago's team, maybe even the last three, four teams find a way to win that football game. And my opinion is that that should be a much larger focal point for Auburn fans than it has been thus far.
3: Well, they didn't win those games in the last couple of years. I mean, you look at Oklahoma, Georgia, Missouri, Vanderbilt, even Alabama a year ago, and Auburn doesn't find a way to win any of those games. And two of those games went to overtime. But you find a way, and does this team need to improve? Absolutely, in every phase of the game. But you find a way to get it done Saturday night against Baylor in Atlanta. And it was an Eric Winters tackle at the goal line that is the final play that seals the deal for Auburn. And listen, one of the things that we've talked about, and I've talked about it with a lot of folks, is you've got to finish the game. And Auburn has not been able to do that for the last several years, and it did on Saturday. Now, with that said, there's got to be improvement. There's no question about that. And the coaches talked about that. They talked about it after the game. They talked about it yesterday at their weekly press conference. I'm sure they're going to be talking about it all week long. This team's got to get better in every phase. But you found a way to win a football game this past Saturday night. That's the bottom line, at least at this point.
4: What'd you make of the offensive performance? And is this something that you think can be corrected quickly?
3: I liked what Auburn got out of its wide receivers, and that was a question going in because there were so many new. I mean, it was guys that had been in this system before, but I liked what Jeremiah Coger did. I certainly liked what Keyshawn Singleton did for Auburn at receiver. Auburn went to the tight end early to Jake Johnson. I liked that fact. It's got to get better offensively running the football, probably inside a little bit better than it has. I don't know if you want your quarterback running 21 times a ball game. As a matter of fact, Byron Brown led Auburn in carries on Saturday with 21 carries for 27 yards. There were too many sacks that took place in this game. Yeah, absolutely, it can be corrected. It can be corrected this Saturday against Southern Miss. But you've got to get better. You've got to get better for Auburn. I thought Auburn's tackles played well, and Alex Golish talked about this yesterday at his press conference. He liked the play of Stanton Ramil at right tackle and Joe Simmons at left tackle. Middle three probably have to get better at this point. And, you know, you lose both Strand and Skinner on the same play, and you go to Jack Layer and Cale Ellis at the guards. And the game, what turns out to be the game-winning touchdown for Auburn, goes off the left side with a really good seal block by Jeremiah Cobb that springs Byron Brown for the game-winning touchdown. And I thought we saw from Byron, yeah, there were three interceptions, and that's a career high for Byron. But we also saw what I think folks, Auburn fans, what with the staff, wants to see out of Byron. He made some things happen, and especially on that last try, but it wasn't just in the pocket, getting out of the pocket and the little flip passes that he made. And then when he absolutely needed to, he ran the football for the game-winning touchdown off the left side.
0: Andy Burcham joins us every week. Thanks to our friends at Craneworks, talking Auburn-Baylor from over the weekend. What is the situation with Jacoby Matthews? Is he no longer on the team?
3: I have to check on that, guys. I've not confirmed one way or the other on that, so I can't give you a definitive answer at this moment.
0: Okay. When you heard from DJ Durkin after the game, I'm assuming that he feels pretty good about how things went, what things were. I thought the defense played hard, played fast. Now, there are always going to be a couple of things that you give up against talented, you know, players and guys who can draw up a scheme. What was his sort of thousand-foot view of his defense against Baylor?
3: Got to get better. I mean, gave up some soft passes. Soft is probably not the right word. Gave up some passes early in that game. I thought probably would have liked to have put a little more pressure on the quarterback in the game, but you're still trying to figure things out personnel-wise up front. And I thought I liked what I saw from the middle two spots up front. I thought Auburn showed that it has some depth at the nose and or at the defensive tackle spots for Auburn. Got to like what you saw out of the linebackers. I mean, Melendez with a career high 12 tackles in that game. Xavier Atkins with two tackles for loss, including a sack and five tackles. Eric Winters was a dude all day long for Auburn. I mean, he forces a fumble on the first drive and then makes the play on the two-point conversion at the end of the game and has a career-high 11 tackles and is the co-SEC Defensive Player of the Week. I mean, he made plays all day long. If there's a concern, it's the amount of time, the amount of snaps that Auburn played defensively in that game. It's well over 90 snaps for the defense, and guys like Winters and Melendez both played over 90 snaps in that game. I think you got to find a way to get off the field against a team like Baylor. And while early, Baylor was very efficient on third down, the second and the third and into parts of the fourth quarter, Auburn did a pretty good job of its third down defense. But still, that over 90 snaps is a ton. That's a ton in game one. You got to find a way to minimize that, I think, moving forward.
4: That is a ton of snaps, but I really like the athleticism. I think they're kind of what we thought they were. You know what I mean? I mean, they really fly around. And I'm very encouraged by some of the things I saw. I like how they get some Xavier Atkins isolations on a back. Like, that's something they can probably use every week. He's a great pass rusher. So, all in all, I think it's a really good week one performance. Now, biggest adjustment from week one to week two, if you were Alex Golish, would be what, Andy?
3: Execution from an offensive standpoint. And establishing your run game. Listen, who do you have in Southern Miss coming in this week? They were impressive against Alcorn State. But you've got to be, I think, more efficient offensively. You've got to be better at running the football offensively. You're going to have to do that when it comes in 2 weeks when Florida comes to town and when you're getting the rest of the Southeastern Conference schedule that comes up after this week against Southern Miss. And I think you want to see better play out of Byron Brown. But, you know, this is – they've talked about this since the moment that game ended on Saturday. Was this team grateful to get a win? Absolutely it was, because this team doesn't win those kind of games in the last couple of years. So that's a step forward. But you also know you've got to execute. You know you've got to be better in all phases of the game. And for me, I want to see that run game. I want to see that run game continue to improve in week two against Southern Miss before Florida comes to town and you start Southeastern Conference play in a week and a half.
0: Andy Burcham joining us on the Higginbotham Hotline. Any other health news come out of this game? Auburn pretty healthy coming out. Anything that may impact them moving into this game against Southern Miss?
3: Alex Golish talked about it yesterday, and they felt that they're going to get Deshaun Womack back later this week. Same for Strand and Skinner, the offensive guards, as well. So I think all in all, coming out of game one, and we saw a couple injuries in that game, I think all in all, Auburn's in pretty good shape as it gets ready for Southern Miss on Saturday. Nothing definitive about that, but just according to the head coach yesterday, he liked where his team was, and I expect we'll probably see Strand and Skinner and hopefully Womack back when Auburn plays Southern Miss on Saturday.
0: Andy, always appreciate the time. Always great visiting with you. And as we know, each and every week you're brought to us by Craneworks.
3: 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I'll be at Jordan-Hare Stadium for the home opener. Sold out Jordan-Hare Stadium on Saturday. Our coverage starts at 3:45. Gentlemen, where will you be this weekend?
0: I'll be in Nashville, Delaware at Vanderbilt, 3:15 on the SEC Network.
4: Yeah, baby. 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
0: Thank you, Andy. War Eagle. Andy Bertram joining us on the Higginbotham Hotline. Thanks to Crane.
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0: couple of games, things we saw, things we need to take away from college football games over the weekend. We'll start in the SEC, GMAC. We mentioned a little bit about some of these games, but Missouri, Arkansas, Pine Bluff, is there a takeaway you have from that game?
1: Yeah, Austin Simmons looked really comfortable. Yep. Luba Day is going to be a dude. I actually buzzed it yesterday. I really liked the way he threw the ball.
0: Yeah, I think they're really going to be a different passing team. Like, this is the first. I mean, am I wrong to say this is the first like big time arm talent that Drink has had since he's been in Missouri?
1: Yes. No. Yeah. That's 100%.
0: I think they'll be a little bit
1: and
0: different.
1: That's no disrespect to Brady Cook. Like, he was a good solid player.
0: No, but they'll be more capable of doing different things there. UTEP, Oklahoma. Now, you know, 51-0, but do you have a takeaway from Oklahoma?
1: I'm a little concerned about the offensive line, if you want me to be honest. A little banged up, right? Like, center's a little banged up. Vasusi played a quarter. Like, I just, that's something. And you're playing Michigan. You know, it'd be different if they weren't playing someone that could get them. But I think that's something I'm paying attention to. As far as the operation, obviously a different looking group. And that's probably the biggest takeaway. I mean, how often did we see one under center, two heavy personnel? I mean, the 12 personnel stuff. I mean, like, tight ends, a factor, you know, play action, a factor. So a little different unit, I think a little more multiple. So pretty encouraged. I used didn't seem as high on it when you went through it.
0: I'm kind of with you on the offensive line. I felt like guys not really firing off. Pad level wasn't great. Some inconsistency still. John Mateer is just going to be John Mateer. I'm not sure why we tried to convince ourselves that was going to reinvent itself in the offseason, and that's okay. Like, that's what we like about him. There's a lot of good with that. But I think just understand some of the inconsistencies are also going to come with that. But I will say my takeaway for that game is that defense is real. Like, that defense can be big time again. Like, they got guys they can beat you up individually. The scheme's going to get you. It's the only question with that defense can be depth. How deep can it be by the time we get, you know, to October? And if they develop a couple more guys or a couple more guys emerge, just watch out for that Oklahoma defense. It's going to be filthy again this year. Georgia, Tennessee State. I'll say this, Greg. My takeaway was they have a couple receivers. They're going to have a little bit more juice than people think. And they'll be able to screen them, quick game them, and they'll be able to get some things done at wideout because, I mean, there's some people nationally that talk about Georgia like they don't even have a wideout. Mm-hmm. Like, literally, that Gunnar Stockton's going to be looking out there to air, and, like, they just don't have a body that can catch a ball. Like, they got a couple guys that can go a little bit.
1: No question. I'm not worried about their wideouts. I think they're going to be all right. But I was never that worried about their wideouts. It was maybe the biggest question. But doesn't mean I think it's going to keep them from winning a lot of games.
0: Right.
1: You know, that was the biggest thing. I think there's some good takeaways from Georgia. Like, I think there's some things to like about what we saw this weekend. But it's almost impossible, I think, to attribute a lot to it, just given the level of competition.
0: Anything from Georgia for you, Damian?
2: That tight end room is real.
0: Yeah, it's big time.
1: We knew that.
0: Yeah, it's Man. But it's they put it on display. I mean, it's big time. Texas 59-7 over Texas State. Greg, is there a Tuesday takeaway you have for Texas?
1: Yeah, better in the red zone. That's huge. They got to score touchdowns. They were 6-for-7. Obviously, Arch threw one in there that I don't love. But I think Cam Coleman really changes their red zone operation.
0: Yeah.
1: Smothers, gotta run it better, though.
0: Smothers and Brown are going to make them different, too. Like, they are they're different.
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0: college football discussion today, and it's going to continue with Tyler Watts, former Alabama quarterback, is going to join us every Tuesday to review what he saw from the Crimson Tide. He was there inside Bryant-Denny Stadium. A little bit of a new-look offense. Obviously, Keelan Russell did some good things, but what were your major takeaways here on Takeaway Tuesday, Tyler, from what you saw with this new starting Alabama quarterback?
1: Well, he's definitely got a lot of room for growth, but that's to be expected. He's a young quarterback. That's his first start, and I can only imagine the nerves and the emotions that he was feeling going into it, finding out that you're the starting quarterback, 2 weeks ago, and kind of the build-up. So you definitely love to get out there, take that first hit, and kind of get settled in to the game. But I thought he played well overall. Yeah, there's room for improvement, but he's a smart kid, took care of the football, utilized his legs to keep plays going. So he gave his team an opportunity to win.
2: I thought there was a lot of good. I mean, I think operationally, that's really the only thing to clean up, and it was fine. Did throw into traffic a couple times. I thought there were some times where I didn't love the urgency the receivers ran with. There were a couple times where I was like, for just kind of floating through, except on scramble drill, like, I want to see those guys take off. I mean, shot out of a cannon. So I think that group can collectively improve. And I think they will with the level of competition increasing. So how would you assess the other parts of the offense beyond Keelan?
1: All right, let's start with the run game. I really enjoyed watching that offensive line just play with a little bit more aggression. Thought that they held on to their blocks pretty doggone good. Love the utilization of the tight ends and three or four of them coming in, helping out with run block and doing a nice job. You got room for improvement up there too. I thought when Mal Waldrop came in the second half, and I'm not sure exactly why he came in for William Sanders, if that was planned or if there's something else going on, but I thought that he did a nice job at the left guard position. He had a little leakage once in a while in the passing game, but those are things just with communication. You know, we talk about these scrimmages, you run 81 snaps, but it's not 81 snaps of the same five guys working together up front. So it does take time for them to kind of all get on the same page and just continue to improve there. But I enjoyed watching just the aggressiveness. I thought that they opened up some nice holes. And look, at the end of the day, after the first series or two, you knew that you were a better football team. You were more physical up front, but you dominated. You didn't play to the competition's level, and that's something that was a positive takeaway for me.
0: What did you see from the offense that maybe appeared to be just a little bit different or tweaked a little bit or something? You know, it could be something just you liked that the design of it was a little bit different for this year.
1: Well, they had more success running between the tackles than what they did last season. Of course, last year versus La Monroe, they kind of did the same thing. So I think you're waiting to kind of see how they stack up versus this Kentucky defensive front, see if it's something that's sustainable or if this is kind of their new identity and they're going to be more physical up front. But it was a lot of the same things, a lot of read options. I think they incorporated Keelan Russell into the running game more than I probably anticipated. Probably a time or two where he should have given the ball to the running back as opposed to keeping it. But once again, you go back and study film, you learn from those type of things. So overall, I think it's kind of the same. You know, you don't have Jeremy Bernard out there. He was kind of a difference maker last year, in my opinion. I think they're still looking for that guy who's going to take on that role. Lottie Brooks has kind of been banged up. He wasn't really incorporated in the passing game a whole lot. They try to utilize him on a little reverse just to get the ball in his hand. So as he continues to get healthier and healthier, I think that he might become that guy potentially. But Derek Meadows, you got to like him. He's not going to kill you. He's not going to run right past you, but you throw the ball near him, he's going to catch it.
2: What do you make of the right side of the offensive line? I know you talked about the left side a little bit. I thought the right side gave you some good reps in the run game. I thought there was some good movement. I liked what I saw at times. I also think there were times when they chased some of the games, twists, stunts, games, movement. That was a bit of an issue over the last couple years that they chased a little bit there but settled in nicely as the game went along. So if we're looking forward, fast forwarding, say, 12 weeks, where do you think this offensive line is?
1: Well, hopefully they continue to improve. You TV guys, y'all got the benefit of replay. I don't get to watch all the replays and see exactly how plays unfold. But I like the fact that I thought that they finished better than what they have in the last couple of years. And hopefully they'll just continue to gel and stay healthy. I like Jevin James at right tackle. I think he does a nice job. I'm sure he's probably bust a couple of plays here and there. But he and Michael Carroll, that's a good right side of the offensive line. And Delgatti, I mean, you talk about him being undersized. That guy gets after it, man, and I love his aggressiveness. He got the holding penalty that called back a touchdown. Christian Miller on our post-game radio show didn't like the call. I guess
2: I don't think it was a hold. I watched it four times yesterday. I'm like, I didn't see it. It didn't look clean to me. That's not. I'm not.
0: I'm just gonna tell you guys. There have been some ticky tack holding penalties called week one. Not just there. There's one in Missouri game that I didn't like, and when the offensive linemen are starting to swipe the hands down, they're starting to call that holding too because they're thinking they're holding their jersey and ripping them down by the jersey. And even when they do that, I'm not sure that's a hold in my eyes. But, it's a lot.
1: Well, if we just go back with the flippers to where you can only block with your
0: four
1: arms,
0: that would be great.
1: I think we can eliminate all this.
2: God, that would solve everything.
0: That's some old school stuff right there, no doubt. Tyler, I thought there was a big variance in the running back position. I'm just curious kind of how you see that room moving forward after one game.
1: I think E.J. Crowell is going to be a special player. That's the first I've seen of him.
0: Yeah.
1: And in the very few carries that he had, you could tell there's something special there. On the first touchdown run, the play was designed to go off tackle. William Sanders didn't kick out the defensive end quite far enough, and it kind of muddied up the hole. But Josh Ford was leading up on the linebacker, so he was able to bounce it out. That's not a play that previous running backs are able to get to the perimeter and use the speed to get into the end zone. And then probably the most impressive one was he had a little spin move looking like Eddie Lacy and got a nice wide base and was able to keep his feet and pick up an extra couple of yards. But I think by design they're still bringing him on slow. But I think as the weeks progress, you're going to see more and more of number 13. But overall, I was pleased with him. I thought Daniel Hill showed nice patience, did some good things. But Trayshawn Brown, I was probably expecting a little bit more. But you got to remember, there's 11 guys out there. But I still think he's a guy that you can count on moving forward.
2: Obviously that's not a hold. If that doesn't get called, we probably have a different outlook on his game. But I don't disagree with you. Looking at the defense, there's a couple of guys that really popped for me. I don't know if they did for you. I thought Eldrick Hill looked really good. 94. I thought he had a nice game, made some plays. His get off's excellent. I like how disruptive he has a chance to become. I thought the linebackers in general are pretty good. So how would you assess the front? I know ECU is a bit of a mess. They had, challenges and couldn't really run the ball, had some negative yards plays, had bad snap, all that other stuff. But how would you assess the front seven's play overall?
1: Yeah, but as you go back and watch, break down that ECU, they ran a lot of RPOs where they had jet sweep motion and it was a run between the tackles or the quarterback could pull it and kick it out. And I thought the defense did a nice job of honestly covering all three options. So poor old Mitch Griffiths honestly didn't have a whole lot to go with it. I think Terrence Green is going to be a freaking animal right there at the nose guard position. He and Kedrick Bingley Jones, the transfer in, those are two big-bodied guys that they held their ground all day long and got good penetration or gang tackling. Obviously, Yonze Pierre had the interception for a touchdown. He's a disruptor on the outside. I wanted to see more of Desmond Umezulla. And maybe we will. I just in practice, I've seen such a high energy guy, but I thought he kind of got caught up a little bit on the inside too much. But then again, maybe that was his responsibility. But I like this defensive front. I think they have a chance to be much better than they were in years past.
0: Tyler Watts joining us on the Higginbotham Hotline. He'll be with us every Tuesday. Not sure how much you've had a chance to peek ahead, but just when you look at this Kentucky game coming up on the road. A team with a brand new staff, brand new roster for the most part, that looked pretty good against Youngstown State. What do you feel like Alabama needs to happen, has to happen, to make sure that they don't slip up and are in trouble in the fourth quarter?
1: Well, I did watch just a few of the highlights earlier this week, and I was expecting more spread offense, throw the ball all over the place. But man, they run a lot of tight end sets. That tight end they have is pretty doggone good player. A lot of play action. They want to run the football. I don't know why I thought it was just going to be a Chip Kelly style of offense, but they seem to be doing a lot of what Alabama tries to do, just establishing the run, some play action off of it, pushing the ball down the field. It's going to be tough, much tougher than what ECU was for Alabama, and I think for them to have success, I think you have to just be in the game in the first quarter, let things settle out, kind of see how it's unfolding. But obviously, anytime you go on the road, you just got to play mistake-free. Limit the mistakes, try to improve from last week, and you have a good chance of winning.
2: What do you make of it's hard to tell, but the secondary, they did have the one coverage mistake led to a big play. But all in all, I liked how they triggered on the bubbles. I thought there were some things there. They played physical, I thought. I thought Keon Sav had a couple of nice, really physical plays. I thought he jumped out a little bit. Another guy, too, is number eight. I forget who. Name Hill. I forget who, what it was. Number
1: Justin
2: eight.
1: Hill.
2: Whoever,
1: Justin Hill.
2: Yeah, I thought he had a nice game, too. Played physical. And I feel like, all in all, they looked very athletic in the back seven for the most part.
1: Compare last year versus Florida State to how they were flying around the field this past Saturday. And That was a lead up. That was intentional. The coaching staff and the training staff have made an honest effort to try to get them at performance on Saturday, and they only had 41 snaps, so we really didn't get a chance to see as many folks in the rotation as they probably would have. But it's because they were flying around the football, keeping everything in front of them. You talked about Bray Hubbard kind of getting caught flat footed with his eyes in the backfield. Let that receiver go right past him, but you still had good effort in being able to chase the receiver down and stop him inside the 2-yard line. So, you know, the effort was definitely there. You can tell that these guys know where to keep their eyes, where they're supposed to be. The communication, I thought, was good, but every week is going to get a bigger and bigger challenge.
0: I just love that you referenced Porton Mitch Griffiths, and he's 25 years old. So,
1: well, he's not a bad little quarterback. He throws a good ball. He didn't have a whole lot of chance.
0: He's a little outmanned in that one on Saturday. Tyler, great stuff, man. We always appreciate the time. Looking forward to visiting with you every Tuesday this season. Have fun in Lexington.
1: Hey, thanks, fellas. Y'all have a great week.
0: All right, there you go. Tyler Watch joining us on the Higginbotham Hotline. He'll be with us every Tuesday.
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